0: of 5.8%, while the daily vaping rate among Australians aged over 14 has stabilised at 3.6%. While smoking is down, the survey found the use of other nicotine products like pouches is rising, with the number of people who use three or more nicotine products doubling in the last year, which could represent an increase in the average amount of nicotine being consumed.
1: 10 previously unreleased songs by David Bowie, recorded early in his career, will soon be made public. The collection, from when he was still known by the stage name Davy Jones, includes contributions from the guitarist Jimmy Page, who would go on to form Led Zeppelin. One of the unheard singles was uploaded to streaming services on Wednesday ahead of the release of the full collection on the 18th of September. In the NRL, the Broncos coach Michael Maguire has praised his side's performance in their victory over the ladder-leading Panthers. Brisbane beat Penrith 14 points to 12 at Western Sydney Stadium last night to kick off round 20. The victory ends the Broncos' 8-match losing streak and keeps their slim finals chances alive. Maguire says he knew they could do it.
2: Really pleased for the players and the staff. You know, we've obviously gone through a bit over the last couple of months, and I've always believed that that's inside them, and they're able to go out and show what they know they can do. Yeah, just really pleasant for them. But, you know, we've obviously got to keep doing that now.
1: Queensland's weather, scattered showers about the Wide Bay, very isolated showers about the Whitsundays and eastern Cape York coast, mostly sunny elsewhere. Cairns and Rockhampton 25, Townsville 27, Mackay 22, Bundaberg 23, Mount Isa 24. In the state southeast, partly cloudy with showers and the chance of a storm. Brisbane, Logan and the Gold Coast 21, Ipswich 22 degrees, the Sunshine Coast 20, Toowoomba 17. Looking ahead, partly cloudy with showers tomorrow.
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4: You are listening to ABC Gold Coast Mornings with me, Mick Radojkovic. I am filling in for Nicole Dyer today. Happy Friday. Hope your Friday is looking pretty good. The weather out there is looking not bad, but in bits. So there is a storm on its way from the southeast, looking to head around towards Burley and Surfers in the next hour or so. So keep an eye on that. Temperatures at the moment, 17 degrees at Coolangatta and the Seaway, 14 up at Mount Tambourine, 15 in Canungra. And Brisbane is looking at about 15 degrees as most. It's pretty chilly, really, I guess, but it is winter, I guess. So we've got to deal with it every now and then. I got told once that there's only 3 weeks of winter on the Gold Coast, and this is the second one. We're going to have a third week at some time in early September, when we least expect it. So we'll wait and see how that goes. Coming up very, very soon, we're going to be talking TV, of course, with the reboot of The Little House on the Prairie getting a lot of attention around the world for its remake of a sort of sometimes controversial original show and original book, of course. Anthony Sherritt will begin to talk that, as well as something on the big screen, but not just the big screen, the really big screen, Odyssey from Christopher Nolan. We're going to be talking about that very, very soon as well. And we've been getting everybody's Smoko songs today. The theme today was Queen. The reason for Queen was that it's Queen consort Camilla Parker Bowles' birthday today. She turns 79, and we've decided, well, we'll commemorate that in a little way by asking you to give us Queen suggestions. We had Unity as a suggestion by Queen Latifah by Kazza at Coomber. The Rolling Stones had a suggestion as well of this same song that we've got, but a different version of it, a little Queenie, and Killer Queen, of course, by Queen. I mean, you can have Queen in every single part of it. and we also had Queen Bitch from David Bowie as a suggestion from Nancy. So they're all there. But we've decided to go with the Chuck Berry version, which we played a little bit of from Chuck Berry. So that was covered by the Rolling Stones as well. But the Chuck Berry version, I think, is the original and the best. Little Queenie, this is our Smoko song for the day. Thanks to everyone for your suggestions. TV Talk is next.

0: Little Queenie, that is our Smoko song for today from Chuck Berry right there. Thank you to Mark at Upper Coomera, who is on the 37th floor just near Northcliffe, and sent us that suggestion while on the job. We love that. Thank you very much.
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9: And you get the
8: it's
9: pleasure.
8: More wonderful than I dared hope.
0: And it's my great pleasure to welcome Anthony Sherritt, Super Quick Reviews editor, to the studio. Hello, Anthony.
10: Good morning.
0: Oh, I better put your mic on. There we go.
10: I'll say good morning again.
0: So great to have you in the studio with the TV Talk segment. I've always loved listening, so it's great to have you in the studio in person.
10: Well, I always like presenting, so that's nice too.
0: Well, we're going to be talking about a few things today, not just TV, but also film, and we're going to kick it off with film, actually, with this amazing remake. Well, we'll call it a remake, and we'll get into it a bit more later. This is The Odyssey by Christopher Nolan.
11: After years of war, no one could stand between my men.
12: Me, you will come back.
11: What if I can't?
0: Now, the film's probably going to be just as epic as that trailer. We are talking about The Odyssey by Christopher Nolan, of course. You'd know from Oppenheimer, Dunkirk, Inception, all the Dark Knight and Dark Knight Rises. And he's just one of these epic storytellers. Wow, you must have been pretty excited going to this one, Anthony.
10: I have to admit, I was a little unsure, to be honest.
0: Okay.
10: I love my Greek mythology. And while I like most of Christopher Nolan's stuff, some of it I find a bit pretentious,

0: And I'm thinking, oh, here's the perfect melting pot for him to really go over the top and get caught up in something rather than just tell the story.
1: Mm-hmm.
0: So I went in a little trepidatious, but I have to say it is incredible. I can forget the disappointment of Tenet and the rubbish of that was, but this is so true to the original story.
1: Yeah.
0: In fact, it actually layers and actually adds to it, which I wouldn't have thought was possible. And to be honest, if most directors had tried to add to a classic story, I'd probably be here ranting, going, just tell a story. Why? what makes you think you can make this better? Well, he did. He has actually improved upon one of the oldest stories in civilization.
1: How old is the story?
0: Like, are we talking thousands of years old?
1: Wow. It's okay.
0: Literally one of the earliest stories. There's a 24 book epic.
1: Turning 24 books into
0: 24 books
1: just into, under 3-hour movie.
0: That's impressive. Well, we skipped most of the Trojan War.
1: Right.
0: Okay. And I think that's fine. That's a good decision because we all know mm-hmm. what happened in the Trojan War and the Trojan Horse. If you don't, it doesn't actually really matter. You just need to know what took place.
1: Sure.
0: But it's an incredible story. He's told it really, really well. But the cast, I have to start there. There are so many things I could talk about this movie. I'm trying to be quick. But Matt Damon, Zendaya, Elliot Page, Tom Holland, Anne Hathaway, Robert Pattinson, Charlize Theron, John Bernthal, Himesh Patel. And that's only some of them.
1: Yeah, wow.
0: And it is funny, though, because I did laugh at how many superheroes or former superheroes in this. And when one of my friends asked what it was about, I'm going, well, Spider-Man and Batman are having beef about who Catwoman's going to marry. And then he goes to seek some advice from the Punisher. All the while, the guy from The Martian is trying to get home again. But that's actually accurate.
1: Well,
0: but
1: that's the summary of the synopsis of the Odyssey. But it's the who's who of Hollywood, really.
0: It is. And I got to say, nearly everyone is perfect in this. I think it's Matt Damon's best role.
1: Yeah.
0: And I know that's a huge call, but he is so charismatic. He was almost made to play Odysseus. It is just stunning. For those of you who aren't up on your Greek mythology, the Odyssey is about a gentleman called Odysseus, who was the hero of the Trojan War. He came up with the idea of the Trojan horse. Mm-hmm. And he led the charge, and he's the reason why they won. While most of the fleet goes a certain way to get home, he decides to go a slightly different way to try to, in an attempt to get home quicker. It backfires, and it takes him 10 years.
1: 10 years.
0: And it's already taken. They've already been away for 10 years with the Trojan War.
1: Yeah, wow.
0: So he's been away quite a while.
1: Mm-hmm.
0: So his wife, who is waiting on him and refuses to do anything until she knows he's dead, has 108 suitors all trying to
1: 108.
0: 108.
1: The exact number.
0: To Homer. See, Greek mythology. Uh-huh,
1: yeah.
0: I don't think that actually gets mentioned in the movie, but it's just that's just me.
1: Love it.
0: And they're all trying to win her hand because they all want to be king, of course, even though there's a son in waiting. They all want to marry her before he comes of age and then becomes the king himself.
1: Mm-hmm.
0: So there's lots of pressure on her, and she's weaving this mourning tapestry, tapestry of mourning, but which she actually unpicks each night.
1: Right.
0: Lengthen the process. And it's a really, really good story. And early on, it jumps between what's happened in the past, what happened now. And I was a little unsure of how that was going to go. But once you get into the story, you're going, it couldn't have been told any other way.
1: And sometimes, you know, these big epic retellings of stories can, you know, drag. I mean, if it's long, but it sounds like this is just continuing.
0: It's almost under 3 hours, under 3 hours. And it didn't feel like that. Mm. I got to the end of it, I'm going, we're at the end. And while I felt new, I was aware that it had been going for an hour and a half to 2 hours. But it really flew past because it's told in like almost like 20-minute bursts, and then it changes perspective.
1: Okay.
0: And you never really lose interest. It's fascinating. I'm really, really impressed. It's all based on the premise of Zeus's law, which is treat strangers well and as you would expect to be treated in return, because you never know when it's a god in disguise.
1: Right.
0: And early on, that seems like a throwaway line, but it ties in everything at the end, and you're going, oh. Mm. Oh, and that's what I was talking about. Without giving spoilers away, it's the addition. There's this extra layer. Christopher Nolan, Trojan horses, a new concept into it, and you don't realise until the end, you're going, oh, damn.
1: And Christopher Nolan, he did the screenplay as well for this. Yes. So not only directed it. Christopher Nolan.
0: It's a passion project.
1: Yeah. He filmed it all on IMAX cameras, I believe.
0: Never been done before. And they actually had to change film every 20 minutes.
1: 20 minutes.
0: And they had to build giant dampening things that were huge, meters wide.
1: Wow.
0: To dampen the noise that the IMAX cameras actually make.
1: Yep.
0: It's really, really impressive.
1: Yep.
0: I was very skeptical going in, but I cannot wait to actually watch it again. So high praise for me. It's a 9.5 out of 10.
1: Amazing.
0: Absolutely love it.
1: Almost a 10. Not quite from Anthony's shirt. But The Odyssey, I reckon, see it on the biggest screen possible.
0: That's if all you can. I won't say it's necessary, but it just adds. And it's one of those few films where you can actually really lose yourself in it.
1: Yep.
0: So see it on a big screen if you can. It's all right. Really, really good.
1: We'll better move on to the next one, which is Lucky on Apple.
2: How can someone so smart cause so much trouble? Lucky, listen to me. World's a complicated place. I taught you how to survive in the life that you were born into.
3: I know, Dad. Just thinking I'd like to get out of here alive.
1: They really like to build up the suspense with these trailers, don't
0: they?
1: That
0: was a really dramatic trail,
1: wasn't it? Is the show as dramatic as that? We're talking about Lucky, which is on Apple. What's this show about?
0: Look, it's about Anya Taylor-Joy plays a con woman who is attracted to bad boys, so her boyfriend is also a pretty bad person. They get involved in a multi-million dollar heist, and then they seem like they're going to be set for life, except she wakes up in the morning and he's gone, and so is the money.
1: Oh, dear.
0: But she's still got all the blame, doesn't she?
1: Of course.
0: So basically she's being pursued by both the FBI and a ruthless crime boss. And it's quite frenetic. It's an action-packed thing where she's just on the run. She's a con woman, so she's very, very good at what she's been taught by her father, who was played by Timothy Oliphant.
1: Love him.
0: Yeah, and this is the thing. This has actually got a great cast too. It's Anya Taylor-Joy, Annette Bening, Timothy Oliphant, Reese Witherspoon pops up.
1: Wow.
0: It's a really good little cast, and it's a lot of fun. This is just an action blockbuster, and the only criticism I've got of it is it's 7 episodes long, and there's a little bit where it slows.
1: Okay.
0: Probably if it had been 4 or 5, you just would have gone, this is amazing. It is a lot of fun.
1: Yeah. Is that like we're talking 45-minute hour episodes?
0: 48 episodes,
1: yep.
0: 7 of them.
1: Mm-hmm.
0: Probably could have been trimmed, but that's just me being a bit pedantic. It's just fun. You're not looking for Shakespeare here. You're looking for action and guns and running and it's got all that.
1: Lineup as well. Like you said, Anya Taylor-Joy. Timothy Oliphant, I'll never forget his role in the Western that he was in.
0: Justified.
1: It was a TV show. I've forgotten what it was.
0: Yeah, I think it's
1: now.
0: Justified.
1: But yeah, he's great,
0: fantastic.
1: Great actor.
0: I loved him in Santa Clarita Diet.
1: We talked about it earlier. Liv Houston was in that.
0: Just fantastic actor. And this is really good. So okay. It's just a lot of fun. You're not going to say, oh man, I've got to watch this over and over. But you're going to enjoy it while you're watching it. That's all you need for summer.
1: That's all we need sometimes. Lucky on Apple. I haven't got Apple, but maybe I have to get it just for this.
0: Oh, you should have Apple.
1: Let's talk about the next one.
2: Mr. Ingalls, what brought you to this land? A fresh start for my family.
4: This will be our new forever.
2: Welcome to Independence, Mr. Ingalls.
5: There's no post office, no church, no school.
2: What do you think?
5: So small.
2: What we wanted, right? To be at the beginning of something.
4: Hello.
2: We're building a house nearby. Maybe we're neighbors.
4: I'd be careful if I were you.
2: It's nothing free about this land at all. I can't have strangers walking into my house uninvited. I think they'd say the same thing.
1: It's been all a buzz this last week or two. The remake of Little House on the Prairie. I never associated Little House on the Prairie with being buzzy and popular because it was a show from, it was a book originally, but it was a show that came out in 1974, ran till 1983. I was a wee tacker when this show was originally on TV. And all I remember was it felt very American and it felt very, far away from where I was in Australia. But The beloved show and book over the years has taken a couple of turns, twists and turns along the way. It's still very popular, apparently, the original. So this remake, I guess, was always going to happen. But here it is, the reboot of Little House on the Prairie. Where do we begin with this, Anthony?
0: Oh, well, do you know the novel came out in 1935?
1: Wow.
0: So it's almost 100 years old. It's still one of the best sellers. Selling on the shelves.
1: So popular.
0: And now it's back again on the screens. I'm like you. I was there. I don't know why we never watched it. I must have been watching Batman or The Greatest American Hero or something on another channel. But, you know, I was very aware of it. We knew that it was on, and a lot of our friends spoke about it.
1: It was a very sickly sweet sort of nice show. Everything was always very sanitized, I guess you
0: apparently.
1: Could say.
0: Apparently.
1: The Wild West of America.
0: And this one's got... I won't say it's sanitized because it does touch on a lot of

0: I won't say it's sanitized because it does touch on a lot of the darker sides of life on the prairie and life on the front, but it's a bit, it's wonderfully wholesome.
1: Yeah, right.
0: There is, there's an aspirational feel to it. Everyone should be kind. Everyone should be helping each other up. And some people are going to get very negative about that and say, oh, woke, woke. But that's not what it is. This one feels like more of, I won't say triumph for the human spirit, but a good exploration of the nicer side of, hey, we should be helping each other. And I really, really enjoyed that. And I don't know if I'm going to enjoy it enough to go back watch the original to compare. But
1: 9 seasons of it, yeah.
0: Yeah, no, I probably can't, don't have the time for that. But I really like the fact that it focuses a lot on the realistic emotional side of things. You know, back in the 80s, when you saw children on television, they were really stereotypical and trope-driven. Whereas this time around, they're focusing on Laura and her sister Mary and the fact that they bicker a lot.
1: All right.
0: And the fact that it's not really for any other reason than they just have different outlooks on life, and that kids are allowed to have feelings. Kids have all these feelings and they're often not sure how to handle it.
1: Hmm.
0: And it's nice to see that. We've got the mother who now has a backstory of being, she used to be an independent school teacher back on the East Coast. And now she often wonders, you know, did I make the right decision? Have I coming out here? What am I doing? Am I being forced into something I didn't really want to do, a life I didn't want? The father is trying to escape. He's a tragedy back west, east. Once again, trying not to give spoilers away, but he's living with guilt and trying to basically pay penance to himself,
1: right,
0: for something that happened. And it's a lot about those emotions and inclusivity of having other people and of different things, and even a Native American tribe. Is it the
1: famously the Osage Native Americans were featured in the original show and the book as well. And
0: yes,
1: there's been talk over the years of the way that, I guess, that was stereotypically written, but we're talking about the 1930s, right? This is a different time. But the author, you know, Laura Ingalls Wilder, was sort of lauded as this amazing writer, and then over the years people started going, well, maybe she sort of wrote things in a way that was a little bit too stereotyped and maybe a little bit nasty to the Native Americans, and she sort of got cancelled a little bit over the years, even losing the name on an award and things like that.
0: Yeah, and even later on, of course, then she got I think she's passed now, obviously, yeah. But later on people tried to cancel because they were trying to be too inclusive by just having the Native Americans there. It's like, obviously a lot of this comes from people who don't even watch or read this stuff, so I always take it with a whole shaker of salt rather than just a grain.
1: Good idea.
0: This one has that again, and there's already been some criticism of being too woke. It's like, read the book, dude. Yep. Come on. It actually fits in. And once again, as I said, this is the wholesome feel. This is the way people should be living.
1: Yeah.
0: But and contrasted with, no, there are still a lot of narrow-minded people out there, and they appear in this to provide that friction. The two actors who play the kids, and I love the fact that they've used unknowns for most of this.
1: I didn't recognize the names.
0: Alice Halsey plays Laura, and she's fantastic. And her sister Mary is played by someone who's delightfully named. Her name is Skywalker Hughes.
1: Skywalker. That's a name.
0: I will admit, I wanted to love this show just once I found out that one of the actors had the first name Skywalker. I was going, that is joyous. So,
1: and there's an Australian in this as well.
0: Oh, is there?
1: Yeah, Luke Bracey. Luke Bracey plays, well, actually not too sure who he plays in this. He's not the main character, is he?
0: Luke Bracey's pa. He's the main character.
1: There you go.
0: Yeah, one of the main characters.
1: Australian actor Luke Bracey.
0: I didn't know he was Australian. There you go.
1: So, obviously, lots of reasons to watch this. I'm tempted, but I'm also like, I might watch a couple just to see how it goes.
0: Look,
1: but,
0: I think you should. Yeah. It'll probably have you longing for a simpler world, to be honest. And
1: that's nothing wrong with that.
0: And I think we probably wouldn't hurt for some of us to stop and go, oh, you know what?
1: Yeah. Have a breath. Anthony Sherritt, it's been so great talking TV and film with you today. I'm going to head out and see The Odyssey 100%. I'll even drag the wife along. She isn't a huge fan of Christopher Nolan after Inception, but, you know, maybe she'll like this. But thanks for joining us on ABC Gold Coast Mornings. Here's some BGs for us. Jive Talk.

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0: And coming up next, Peter Oxley from the Sunny Boys. He was put in the hot seat for musical milestones. What's that about? He chooses three songs that mean something to him, and he explained why with Nicole Dyer when he chatted with her earlier in the week. That's up right now.
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1: On 91.7 ABC Gold Coast, old friend of the show, Peter Oxley, welcome to Musical Milestones. You have a 4LP Sunny Boys box set, part of the inspiration for this one night only performance. Can you sort of join some dots for me as to why we're seeing you alongside the likes of Spy vs. Spy and The Clouds?
5: The idea's been floating around for a little while, just to do, like, to reissue our first album on vinyl. We just had an idea where, because we did a whole lot of demos before that first album, which we'd released on a CD but never on vinyl. So the box set is part of the, it's the first recorded album, which was our blue one, and all the demos we did leading up to that on another vinyl. And our very first EP was remixed and put out on Phantom as a 12-inch, so that's coming out. And also a live at the Governor's Pleasure was a pub in the Rocks in 1981 that Triple J recorded with us, and it's a fantastic night. It's a really exciting live performance. So we just figured, oh, look, we'll just put them in a box. You've got to think of ways to be able to go out and play. So we go, ah, look, we got this box set. I know what we could do. Let's play a show.
1: I love that. First you comes know. The box set, then comes the show. It's happening at Brisbane's Roma Street Parklands too, which is a great venue. I've invited you because of that box set. See, it's the gift that keeps on giving for Musical Milestones today. And your mission, which you chose to accept, choose three songs that mean something to you personally, professionally, and to share that story. First song I've got lined up, I'm going to play the song and then I want to hear why we're hearing this song. It's from the Morning of the Earth soundtrack, Open Up Your Heart by G. Wayne Thomas. Let's have a listen. This is Peter Oxley from the Sunny Boys, track number one.

0: That is G. Wayne Thomas and Open Up Your Heart from the Morning of the Earth soundtrack. This is Musical Milestones, and the one, the only, Peter Oxley from the Sunny Boys is at the helm. Made a lot of mature surfers very happy this morning, Peter.
1: Yes. It's an amazing song. Like the whole soundtrack to Morning of the Earth is just magnificent. We grew up in Kingscliff, a little sort of fishing village, a little surfing town, and when Morning of the Earth came out, it was 1972, I think, the surfing movies, they'd go on tour. So they'd go up and down the coast and they'd set it up in the amenities hall in Kingscliff, or, you know, little halls around the place. And we went to see it at Kingscliff Amenities Hall, which is just amazing. Big, strong memories. And the guitar solo in Open Up Your Heart, it's like riding a wave. You just think it, and it's beautiful.
0: How influential was that style on what the Sunny Boys were to become?
1: Accidentally, it's like Sunny Boys, isn't it? Pure pop. I don't know. There's a lot of influences. We're lucky.
0: 91.7 ABC Gold Coast. Peter Oxley, The Task, three songs to go with three stories for Musical Milestones.
1: That was about when Jeremy and I were, you know, 10, 11, 12 years old, and we were surfing and surfing movies. And where we lived in Kingscliff, it was close to Byron Bay, you know, Mooloomba, Yukai, it was quite a lot of hippies up there. And Morning of the Earth had that real hippie feel about it, you know, like surfers going on surf safaris and living in some shack and just getting up and going for a surf.
0: Surfing enlightenment.
1: Oh yeah, man, takes me back. And every couple of years, I've got to watch Morning of the Earth again.
0: Peter Oxley from the Sunny Boys, Musical Milestones. Peter, you've landed on the Saints for song number two. Do you want to explain why you've chosen the song we're about to hear?
1: When I moved from Kingscliff to Sydney to the Big Smoke, in Kingscliff, we didn't really have, you know, access to like the city music that, you know, people were hearing. So we didn't really hear of the Saints, even though they were in Brisbane, but they moved to Sydney and then they disappeared to England. So when I got to Sydney when I was 19, some friends said, oh, you know, they put a record on, and I said, what's this? And they said, oh, it's the Saints, you know. It's the second album. I was going, wow, this is amazing. And so that's when there was a lot of music that I'd never heard, but people in, you know, kids the same age as me in Sydney, it was like they could get it because there were record stores everywhere and they knew all the cool music. So when I was 19, I first heard this song and I just went, wow, you know, and the horn section and just the power and the great lyrics. So it was really something.
0: The Saints, Know Your Product, Musical Milestones, and in the hot seat this week is Peter Oxley from the Sunny Boys.

0: God, attract the saints. Know your product, Peter Oxley. That driving R&B brass is so good. You forget.
1: I know, it's amazing. 1978, that they were bringing that brass into a, like a rock and roll song like that. In the mosh pit, pogoing, oh, yeah. Exciting.
0: Oh, yes. Yeah. I love it. I was only six at the time, but...
1: It's funny, isn't it?
0: Peter Oxley from the Sunny Boys, Musical Milestones. My name's Nicole Dyer. We're having a bit of fun this morning, as we do every Friday. So song number one, G. Wayne Thomas and Open Up Your Heart from the Morning of the Earth soundtrack. Number two, as you just heard, The Saints. Number three, where are you going to take us?
1: From the grunge period, they say. But, you know, it's when those bands were around Seattle, there were Nirvana and Alice in Chains and this band, the Screaming Trees. At the time, I decided I was giving up music. Oh, I've had enough of that. So I'd opened a wood-fired pizzeria in Newtown in Sydney. So I didn't get to see much live music, but I was continuing buying CDs because we had music going all the time in the shop. In the restaurant, I must have heard this on the radio. It would have been Triple J I heard this on. And I went, wow, what a song. So it's always stuck with me. And I've, with my children as well, with Nico and Frieda, I've said, you know, I go through and say, hey, man, here's a really cool song. And this song particularly, they've just gone, oh, and they play it all the time on their Spotify or whatever they play it on. I really love the lyrics as well. And it's Mark Lanegan, the singer. He's unfortunately passed away a few years ago, but he was a great singer, had a real sort of baritone voice. Pretty cool band.
0: American alternative rock band, Screaming Trees. Where do you reckon your appreciation of the musicality of this track came from, given the Sunny Boys and what you were pumping out?
1: It's very melodic. I do like, you know, vocal melody and I do like guitars. I think the lyrics are really great as well. You know, I can relate to the lyrics in whatever way. You know, I nearly lost you there. And, you know, so I've had those moments in my life where I've thought I've nearly lost somebody, you know, in a relationship or, you know, just something, and I went, whoo, lucky. I nearly lost you, but I didn't.
0: The Screaming Trees. This is going to round it off. Peter Oxley, good luck. Friday, October 23.
1: You know, vocal melody and I do like guitars. I think the lyrics are really great as well. You know, I can relate to the lyrics in whatever way. You know, I nearly lost you there. And, you know, so I've had those moments in my life where I've thought I've nearly lost somebody, you know, in a relationship or, you know, just something, and I went, whoo, lucky. I nearly lost you, but I didn't.
0: The Screaming Trees. This is going to round it off. Peter Oxley, good luck. Friday, October 23, Brisbane's Roma Street Parklands, where the Sunny Boys are celebrating the new 4LP box set with a one-off concert alongside acts such as

0: A great way to finish off musical milestones there. Nicole Dyer recorded that with Peter Oxley from the Sunny Boys, finishing it off with I Nearly Lost You and Screaming Trees. A great finish on that one. We've got the weather coming up.
1: This is Mornings with Nicole Dyer, 91.7 ABC Gold Coast.
0: And thank you to Jenny in Mudrabar, who says she loved that G. Wayne Thomas track that was picked by Peter Oxley as well. It's from the Morning of the Earth soundtrack, and I hadn't heard of it before, but a really great pick from Peter. All right, the weather. We've got the weekend coming up. We've got storm cells rocking the thunder over Mermaid Beach, and we've got Daniel Hayes from the Bomb on the line. Hello, Daniel.
2: Good morning, Mick.
0: It's been a bit of a weird morning already with the sun and the rain and the storms. Are we going to expect this the whole weekend?
2: Look, it's going to be possible for the whole weekend. They are moving through quite quickly. That wind is pushing things along at quite a rate of knots. And that is going to continue. If anything, it might even pick up a little bit as we head through the weekend, given that that low pressure system is continuing to develop off the coast, and that's going to continue to interact with our high pressure ridge and keep those winds quite fresh.
0: It has been windy, hasn't it? It sort of comes and goes. The wind right now is quite still, but then give it 10 minutes or so, and then it's coming in at a rate of knots. So it's really just changing from hour to hour.
2: You also get some outflow from those heavier showers and storms as well, which can mix down some of the stronger winds that are aloft too. So there'll be a large element of gustiness to the whole situation. But the other thing that is happening is that low pressure system, as it deepens and keeps these stronger winds over the next few days, is going to start developing some hazardous coastal conditions. So there's likely to be a coastal hazards warning issued for the Gold Coast later today for the weekend, and hazardous surf warnings as well. So as well as the interesting weather that we're seeing come across the coast, we're looking at some fairly wild conditions out off the coast as well.
0: Well, there is, yes, like you say, a strong wind warning at the moment, and that looks to be carrying over until tomorrow. Do we see any reprieve from this wind at least? Because it looks like the rain's settling in for a couple of days, but will we start settling down the wind before the weekend is over?
2: It's all pretty much related. The one is related to the other. So we'll continue through most of the weekend to be quite windy across the Gold Coast, and probably not easing until later on Monday, at which stage that low pressure system is starting to move away and we start to see our pressure gradient ease.
0: And the rain as well looks like it's steadying down at the end of Monday. It's always on the weekend, isn't it? weekdays, and then the sun comes out again. But I don't see the sun on the actual forecast for at least a week, maybe next weekend?
2: Yeah, basically, because the low pressure system is going to move away, so that's going to ease the conditions, but we're still going to largely have the influence of a high pressure ridge, which will be directing onshore flows. So the showers at their most intense will drop away. We're less likely to see heavier ones or thunderstorms or those stronger winds, but we'll still have some onshore flow and some shower activity through much of next week.
0: Well, thank you, Daniel. I guess we'll just have to put up with it until the sun comes back. But it's still 22, 23, and the nights are definitely warming up a bit over the next week as well. It looks like we're getting back into the mid-teens as far as the evenings go. It's quite chilly at night lately.
2: Yeah, the wind keeps the temperature a little bit warmer, but you'll find it still feels chilly out in that breeze.
0: Thank you, Daniel. Have a great weekend, and thanks for the update.
2: You too. Thanks, bye.
0: Cheers.
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0: It's Mick Radojkovic here, filling in for Nicole Dyer on a Friday Mornings. Let's hear some Joni Mitchell right here to take us up to 10 o'clock. I'll be back to let you know what's coming up in conversations real soon.

0: Belinda Carlisle, Leave a Light on 612 ABC Brisbane and 91.7 on the Gold Coast. Congratulations to Cherie from The Gap, who is our lucky winner of a family pass to the Ekka. I think our winner yesterday was from The Gap as well. There'll be another chance to win just before 6 o'clock on Drive with Ellen Fanning. So stay tuned for that cue to call for your chance to win Ekka tickets.
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0: Happy Friday, Queensland. It's gone 1:30 across Australia's greatest state. I want to tell you, I am obsessed with life.

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0: And while we're here, Steve, let's check in with the tally room. Producer Ruth has been counting the votes. It's been out of the cars at AC/DC for the People's Choice. Ruth, we're halfway through. It's just gone 2:30. How are we looking?
1: It has been a busy old afternoon. My companion here, Jay, has been tallying the votes with me, and it is going crazy. Lots of love on the text line. And, Zach, I know that you were very, very, very, very, very confident about AC/DC
0: going into
1: this.
0: Well, pretty confident. I mean, it was pretty confident. Like, we're broadcasting Queenslanders here. Surely that's an AC/DC crowd.
1: Well, I have to tell you, it is very, very close.
0: Okay.
1: Very close.
0: Well, we'll hear a little bit more about Steve's choice from the cars a little later on. Thank you, Ruth. But let's get back into our shake song, Steve. What's the next one on our shake playlist?
2: All right, we're into the early 90s now. We've got DJ Jazzy Jeff from the Fresh Prince, bit of Will Smith action. It's from their fifth and final album, Code Red, in 93. It's a pretty interesting time for Will Smith. You know, the Fresh Prince of Bel-Air, his TV show, kicked off in

0: me. Savage Garden, Break Me, Shake Me at 2:45 on your Friday afternoon on 612 ABC Brisbane and Queensland. My name's Zach Mander. This is Karaoke. We're joined by Steve Bell this afternoon. An hour of shake songs. Savage Garden. Steve, you've got a story about how they met.
1: Yes, as I was just saying off air, as the former editor of Time Off, I'm contractually obliged every time we talk Savage Garden and mention how they met in the classified sections of Time Off. It's, I think Daniel put in an ad looking for a singer for his cover band from memory. It could have been the other way around. I wouldn't put my house on it. But yeah, they met and did the covers thing for a while, and then it morphed into Savage Garden. One of our... definitely one of the biggest bands ever to come out of Brizzy, and one of the most successful Australian bands, really, with all the hits they had overseas.
0: Well, people, I've been told, get very upset because I say they're from Brisbane, but apparently people go, no, they're from Logan. It's not Brisbane. And I'm like, well, greater Brisbane.
1: Brisbane.
0: You consider them a Brisbane band?
1: 100%.
0: Yeah, so do I.
1: I'll die on that hill.
0: We're also asking for the People's Choice. It's out of AC/DC, You Shook Me All Night Long. If you want to hear AC/DC before 3, 0467-922-612. The other choice, though, is The Cars. Shake it up. Shake it up. Steve, what can you tell us about The Cars, Shake It Up?
1: Oh, this song's a new wave classic. It's perfect for Friday afternoon driving along. Like, I think you'd be remiss not to vote for it, and I'll tell you why. It's from The Cars' fourth album. It's the lead single and title track from Shake It Up, 81. I saw a doco on The Cars recently. It's hard to explain. They were massive there for a while, just in their little window of those first couple of albums. I didn't even realise myself how successful they were, just briefly. They hit Zeitgeist. Then their third album, though, Paranormal, they went a bit arty. It was

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0: back and the afternoon's team, Bern Young, with you now for the end of the week, the Friday Drive Show. Nice to be with you on 91.7 ABC Gold Coast. We're going on a date after 3 o'clock. Well, you tell me whether it was a memorable date or not. Is there a date you've been on and it's memorable for either the right or wrong reasons? Why don't you give me a call, 1300 903 917, or you can text 0487 993 222. Have you got a memorable date that you went on with someone for the right or wrong reasons is why it stands out in your mind? Because Bron Batten is having a first date live on stage at Hotter. It started last night, continues tonight and into the weekend. Imagine how nerve-wracking a first date is, let alone doing it in front of a live theatre audience. Bron will explain all when she joins you after 3 o'clock. Also, we're looking back at the history of Gold Coast tourism later.
1: There is a coastal resort that's...
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0: It all goes back to a tourism bureau, which might sound like a fairly simple idea, but it hadn't been done before. So what are the game-changing moments over the last 50 years of Gold Coast tourism? We'll take a look at that and catch up with both of our coaches, the Suns and the Titans, ahead of a big weekend of sport. It is 3 o'clock.

0: ABC News, good afternoon. I'm Michael Bausch. The head of Telstra has ruled out universal payouts for millions of phone users affected by last week's communications collapse. Vicky Brady has fronted a Senate inquiry today, as Adelaide Miller reports.
1: Telstra has confirmed it will not be providing compensation to all its members affected by the national outage last week. CEO Vicky Brady says because the outage was intermittent, the telco wants to prioritise those who were greatly affected, which she believes will mainly be provided in the form of a credit to their bill. So far, Telstra confirms about $100,000 has been paid in financial compensation, with about 8,000 claims lodged. The telco regulator is still due to face questions.
0: The Queensland government has fast-tracked a 12,000-home project south of Caloundra on the Sunshine Coast. It's declared Halls, New Halls Creek as the state's fourth priority development area.

0: Speaking of how you feel, how nerve-wracking is it when you go on a first date? Now imagine going on a first date in front of a live theatre audience.
1: The show is about how to create intimacy and vulnerability in a short amount of time.
0: On stage dating, it's a thing happening at Hodder. In fact, tonight and over the weekend. Speaking of dating, have you got a memorable date that you went on? Now, it's memorable for the right reasons, maybe, or the wrong reasons. You choose which story to tell me today. 1-300-903-917. I mean, someone out there might be going on a first date tonight. You could be helping them with your story or scaring them. Whichever way it goes, have you got a memorable date with someone that comes to mind for the right or wrong reasons? 1-300-903-917. I'd love to hear your stories this afternoon. You'll meet Bron Batten in a moment, the woman responsible, and I'll say responsible, for on-stage dating. You can text me your stories to 0487 993 222. We'll catch up with the Weather Bureau shortly before the 3:30 news headlines and just get the full rundown on how things are going to look as we head into a weekend. And speaking of which, both of the footy teams are playing in front of local audiences and fans. We've got the Titans, men's and women's team, of course, at Robina, and we've got the Suns playing at Carrara. All of it's happening on Sunday. We'll hear from the coaches before four.
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0: This is Joe Cocker now. I hope you're feeling all right. Share those dating stories with me. First dates, memorable, why?

0: That is Joe Cocker. Easy to say that it's his song, of course, but Steve Winwood's band Traffic had released it the year before Joe Cocker did, but he made it his own, didn't he, from the album With a Little Help from My Friends all the way back in 1969. That is Feeling All Right.
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0: Now, whether you are currently single and looking for Mr., Mrs., Ms., whatever, right, or indeed you've been with the same person for years, we all know, you can't forget, in fact, that feeling when you're dating, and in particular, a first date. It's like part excitement, part sweaty palms, isn't it? Now I want you to imagine that your first date is happening live in front of an audience on a stage, and welcome to on-stage dating at Hotter over several nights, brought to you by a woman who went on a lot of dates to get where she is, Bron Batten. Welcome to ABC Gold Coast. Hello.
2: Hello. Thanks for having me.
0: In the name of research, just how many dates did you go on? And did you let them in on the fact that I'm researching a stage show, by the way?
2: Look, it was always two birds, one stone in that regard. I think I stopped counting at about 60 or 7. Like I did my time. Did a lot of research. Yeah.
0: That's a lot of first dates. Would you, just out of interest, did you ever think someone was worth a second date, or were you focused on the job and, no, I'm researching this stage show, and I, even if I like them, they're not getting a second date?
2: Well, I've been on 2 second dates from the show itself, and I just learned to keep my personal and my professional life separate from those experiences.
0: Okay, interesting. Now I want to know about third dates. Okay, no, let's not go into your dating life. What on earth are you doing with this show? Why are you taking dating to a live in audience? And you need the audience, don't you, as part of this, collaborating with you?
2: Yeah, so that's the key thing, that I need an audience volunteer, and I stress volunteer because often people are terrified I'm going to drag them out of the audience. That's not how it works. You sign up via a questionnaire if you fancy. Often there's a handful of people who quite would, you know, have a little burning desire to be on stage, and from those questionnaires I get my participant or date. So if you don't sign up, you can just watch it all happen from your seat, and there's no danger. So don't sweat it.
0: So somebody who's either bought a ticket or possibly will buy a ticket after hearing this is going to end up on stage as part of this show.
2: That's correct. Yeah. And so it's really like the show is about how to create intimacy and vulnerability in a short amount of time. Like, this is genuinely the first time we're meeting on stage. We have a series of date-like activities. There's, you get a free drink or two, and we play Twister, and there's all these kind of activities that are trying to bring us close together, as well as, you might remember a dating, it was a questionnaire, so the 36 questions to fall in love to. It went viral a few years ago, and it's a psychology study saying these questions can help people fall in love. And so we answer questions from that questionnaire and that survey to try to see if it is possible. But essentially it's an experiment in audience participation and intimacy. That's how I would describe it. And it's funny.
0: It's really funny. I'm hoping so.
2: I should say that I'll be clocking my 150th show of this show whilst I'm in the Gold Coast. That's a bit of a milestone for me. It's been around for 10 years. And I have done it with people's spouses or partners in the audience. And it's sort of great to sort of see them watching their partner in that situation and sort of, you know, being on stage, and it's, you know, I can kind of throw to them during the show and say, does he do this at home, you know, that kind of thing. So there is the chance to kind of, it doesn't really matter if you're partnered, because essentially, you know, you're dating me for about 45 minutes.
0: Okay. So. Here on ABC Gold Coast, by the way, Bron Batten is my guest. Her show, it's simply called On Stage Dating, and
2: does
0: pretty
2: what
0: much
2: it says on the tin.
0: That's it. What it says on the label, it does. On Stage Dating. And is there ever a dynamic that just simply doesn't work? Or is that then your skill, Bron, as the performer, to say, right, I still have to make a show out of this, that people walk away going, oh, that was brilliant, even if the date was a disaster?
2: Well, some would argue that the more disastrous the date, the better the show. So, sometimes I have a show where I'm like, wow, I really don't think I could get a weirder volunteer than that. And then the next night, hands down, I'll be like, nope, I got a weirder one. And the negotiation is a negotiation. And so sometimes if it's not going well, or the date is being a bit negative, or, the audience is on my side, or, ultimately – I'd like for everyone to be having a great time. And I must say that I don't humiliate people at all. That's not the idea. In fact, my favorite shows are the ones where the date sort of becomes the star of the show, and I support them to shine and to make an audience fall in love with them as well. So it's a real negotiation, and it really does. I joke that all the date has to do to win the show is just be a halfway decent human being. That's it.
0: Exactly. That sounds like the world of dating generally, whether it's on stage or not. You just need to be a halfway decent person that I can introduce to mum, dad, or friends, and not have to worry too much about. I was chatting to Noni Hazelhurst, who, of course, is just a legend on all things big, small screen, but stage as well. And she's obviously just been on the Gold Coast performing too. And she said to me about theatre that it's, it is the last art form. This is why she loves it. It's the last art form that's person to person, real human to human contact, no push button, no touch screen. And if we were to then extend that to online dating, no swipe left, no swipe right. So what do you make of doing this in this environment, in this era of the modern world of mostly now online hookups?
2: Well, it's interesting because obviously, the show's been around for 10 years and dating apps are still as present now as they were when I started. And it has become the predominant way that people meet their significant others now. And on the theatre thing, the reason why I keep doing this show is because it is different every night based on the audience, based on the date, based on the interaction that we have and the kind of show that we all create together in the same room. And I agree with Noni in that the live experience of being in a room and something happening and you being there to witness it, and it will never ever happen again, is the reason that I'm still doing theatre, and that there's no fourth wall in this show. I talk to the audience, people, there's chances for people to share their own dating stories. And I've actually had people come back on multiple nights to see a different date, or to see whether I use audience plants, which I don't because it's not interesting to me, but seeing shows that are more raucous or that are more tender or more combative, or that I've had the gamut of shows, and they're always interesting, and the dates often at some point, no matter how much I might think that this person isn't very nice, will say something that will reveal a personal kind of vulnerability and completely turn the show. That's happened before as well. So it really is a very live experience and a really enjoyable and fun and tender and strange and awkward. It's all of those things.
0: I feel like this is a question I should already know the answer to, but I'm assuming you're still single, like you are single? Okay, maybe I'm assuming from the that you're not. How does your partner feel about this show?
2: It's they haven't seen it yet, but
0: so you're newly with someone.
2: Yeah, but it's, as I said, it's not really the point. The point is to show this interaction and for me to support this person to have a good experience on stage, and for us to do a good show together, and for the audience.
0: So did it start out with you though looking for love, and now you have maybe found it?
2: It did, but like I said, two birds, one stone, and I very quickly realised that this show was interesting beyond my own pursuit of a lover.
0: That is Bron Batten on stage dating. It's on tonight. Ad Hotter, with two more shows tomorrow afternoon and evening. It did get us thinking about memorable dates that we've been on, and Danielle, who's producing me this afternoon, will share quite an interesting second date that she had. I'm not telling you where, but you might gasp when you hear. Have you got a memorable date? Whether first date, perhaps, maybe second date that comes to mind? Now, it could be for the right or wrong reasons, by the way. 1-300-903-917. That's my number. Call me now. And text me 0487-993-222. I think we've got some issues going on around the Tugun Tunnel at the moment.
1: 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Traffic.
0: Yeah, Brad, I'm just looking at Live Traffic New South Wales and they're saying there's been a mechanical fault there at the bypass tunnel at Tugun. What have you got any information on it? I know it's the other side of the border.
3: I haven't got the extra details on that, but I'll look into that. Yeah, we did have a breakdown around there as well. So the breakdown's been cleared generally on the Queensland side, but looks like, yeah, problems around that tunnel because traffic is way back at the moment. Getting back towards Burley there, so very heavy for that southbound run, and also a lot of delays on Tugun, Currumbin Road and Steele Road in both directions, and suffering as well on Currumbin Creek Road. So, yeah, we'll look into that. I was hearing that it could have been reopened there, but hopefully that is the case. But, yeah, still very heavy delays through there at the moment. Burn. Got debris, M1 southbound before Southport and Rang Road at Gavin. As I said, we had an early breakdown on the M1 around that Queensland side near Tugun, but that's all being cleared up. Gold Coast Highway, heavy both ways around Seventh Paradise. That northbound run is really slow approaching Via Roma and Thomas Drive. Also delays, Gooding Drive westbound through Carrara and Merrimack. Smith Street from Parklands Drive through to the M1 and Brisbane Road, generally busy both ways between Bigger Waters and Arundel. The M1 southbound is heavy between Ormo, Pippinbar and Gavin in spots, and the run out of Brisbane between 8 Mile Plains and Daisy Hill. We're back from 8:10. More details after 3:30 on 91.7 ABC Gold Coast.
0: Brad, I'm not getting many calls about memorable dates that people have been on. Do you think it's too personal? Like, I'm even scared to ask you whether you've got a story of a memorable date. You usually always have a story, but should I just move on and don't ask?
3: Oh, look, I went on a date once, but I was the wingman for a friend. And, look, we went to a singles party, actually, and this girl that my mate was keen on had a friend, but I wasn't really, you know, we didn't sort of click sort of thing, but... Yeah. He said, "Oh, come along to dinner or whatever." Like, it was very informal, like an informal dinner, and there was karaoke and stuff going on. And anyway, went there, and yeah, my mate was really connecting well with the girl he was with, but I couldn't click with this girl.
0: So awkward, isn't it? So awkward. You're trying to be a good friend. You're trying to be a good friend. You're trying to be the wingman.
3: And this girl seemed really nice, but I don't think she was just very shy, but she just couldn't have a conversation. So I sat there and read the karaoke book, and then it was like reverse roles. I was waiting for him to go to the bathroom so I could rush in there and say, "Listen, I've got a beeline out of here. I just can't do it." So eventually, look, I just sat there and just smiled and just I tried to have conversation still, but it was the most difficult conversation I've had.
0: God.
3: And then we eventually, because I'm knocking him on the knee saying, "Can we," you know, and eventually we just ended up going anyway, and I said goodbye, and that was the last I've seen of that girl. She's a lovely girl, but it just wasn't happening. I just couldn't talk.
0: Oh my God, so awkward, isn't it? Imagine that happening live on stage. All right, I better move on. I got to get this latest weather for the weekend, but those awkward moments. Memorable dates, have you got one as well for the right or wrong reasons? Try this number.
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0: Robert Urbaniak, I will not ask you about dating. I will only ask you about the weather.
4: I can talk about anything if you want.
0: Well, here's the thing. When lost for words, talk about the weather, right? You'd always have something to say.
4: Yeah, believe it or not, I'm sick of talking about the weather. I'd talk about it enough. So.
0: Exactly. You'd rather talk about dating. Well, I want to know about the weather first, because we've got some big seas coming our way tomorrow by the looks of things.
4: Yeah, for sure we do. We do, yes. All right, so yeah, like starting from today, like obviously the showers are coming on shore. We've gotten about 5 to 10 millimetres about the Gold Coast. And for the rest of the day, we can expect a few more millimetres. Overall, the showers have been not as bad as they might have been. The trough just hasn't brought really good lines of showers on shore as much. So, but look, still a chance of some showers the rest of the day. It's not out of the question you'll get 10 millimetres more in places, but probably more in that 2 to 5 millimetre range. Then tomorrow the showers are continuing, but honestly it looks

0: continuing, but honestly, it looks like they'll taper off. So anywhere between 2 and sort of 10 millimeters, but probably on the lower side of that. Look, you could get up to 15 millimeters, but it doesn't look likely. And then Sunday, much the same as Saturday before, basically the showers go away on Monday. But as you said, the winds and the swell, that's all happening on the water.
1: And so, so we'll have an official, because it's been pretty blowy already. Yeah. We've had the strong wind warning.
0: Yeah.
1: But we haven't had a proper hazardous surf warning. That starts tomorrow, doesn't it?
0: Yeah, no. Yeah, it's tomorrow for Gold Coast waters as the swell's, you know, going up. So, like, it's only going to be up to about 2.5 metres today, but tomorrow it will get up to 3 to 4 metres in the afternoon, and wind waves pretty high as well, about 2 to 3 metres. So yes, that's obviously fairly high, and look, it'll probably stay around on Sunday as well. These warnings are only issued one day in advance, which is why it's not there for Sunday yet, but it probably will be. And overall, the sort of wave heights you're looking at all up is, you know, about around 3 to 4 metres. So yeah, no, really decent. I'm sure some of the surfers out there will be happy with that. Then gradually the surf will go down on Monday. So, and windy as well. There's a gale force wind warning for tomorrow, which means winds of about 30 knots, so about 50 or 60 k's an hour. So windy, really windy out there.
1: Only gets windier from here. We thought we'd already had enough of it, and it makes the temperatures feel a bit cooler too. Robert Urbaniak, great to have you on Drive. Thank you.
0: See ya.
1: 1-300-903-917. A memorable date that comes to mind, for the right or wrong reasons, Damien at Maudsland on 1-300-903-917. Hi, Damien.
2: How are you going, Bern?
1: I'm very well. Tell me about the first one that comes to mind for you.
2: Well, of course, my most memorable date I've had would have to be with my now wife for almost 15 years. We actually met on a dating site, went on one date, and yeah, 15 years and 2 kids later. Still going.
1: I love this. What was the date itself? Was there an immediate connection, Damien, or was it where you went? What was the date, that first date, like?
2: We actually went, it was on the 6th of December 2010. I can remember that because our son was born on the 6th of December 2013. But we went to Harbour Town. We went to see one of the Chronicles of Narnia. I think it was The Voyage of the Dawn Treader.
1: Yeah.
2: And after that, we said, I want to go another date. Like, yep, another one. 6 months after that first date, we were engaged. So.
1: Oh, wow, that's amazing. And what, 15 years now?
2: Almost 15. February will be 15 years.
1: Oh, I love this. Oh, beautiful stories. Wait till you hear Danielle's story. It turns out well as well, but it's quite an interesting date. She'll tell you in a tick. Damien at Maudsland, thank you very much.
2: Good. Thank you.
1: Cheers. 1-300-903-917. Have you got a memorable date with someone? Now, we're hearing about on stage dating. That's a show at Hotter this weekend. But what about in the real world? Have you been on a date? It's either been a disaster or it's been fantastic. 1-300-903-917. Look at you, gorgeous Jetty at Broadbeach, saying, how could any girl not have a conversation with Brad? I'm with you, Jetty. Honestly, who couldn't talk to Brad? Also, Jenny says, happy Friday to Bern and Mick, you champion. Mick, what a fantastic job you did this morning filling in for Nicole. Now, look, Jenny, we're not going to make Mick work all morning and all afternoon. He's got the afternoon off. He's not producing Drive because he did step in at the last minute for Nicole Dyer, who was sick today. So Danielle Maher is coming in with the latest news headlines for you. It is 3:30 right now.
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1: That must be going back a little while since they're not together anymore. It still breaks my heart a little bit. Danielle Maher here. Hello.
5: Hello, Bern.
1: Now, what's making news?
5: We're actually going to start overseas across the Tasman. New Zealand authorities say they've detected the first infection of a native bird by the deadly H5N1 bird flu. It comes just 2 days ago. New Zealand confirmed a migratory seabird had tested positive

0: In the country's first recorded case of the disease, New Zealand's biosecurity minister says a swamp harrier hawk in the North Island has now been found infected with the virus. Back home, Telstra executives are appearing before a Senate inquiry in Canberra after admitting a major maintenance blunder played a role in last week's nationwide network failure. The telco says an undocumented software design change led to the widespread outage. It cut access to phones, data, 000 services, banking and transport. Chief Executive Vicky Brady and industry regulators are facing parliamentary questioning over the system collapse. And the Queensland government has fast-tracked a 12,000-home project south of Caloundra on the Sunshine Coast. It's declared New Halls Creek as the state's fourth priority development area. The 1,200-hectare estate had faced years of intense local opposition over fears it would erode critical environmental buffers, but Deputy Premier Jared Blay says developer Stockland is ready to roll out an initial batch of land.
1: Danielle, I've been telling people that you went on a memorable second date.
0: Yes,
1: where
0: I did.
1: To?
0: We didn't go to the movies. Instead, we went to a morgue.
1: You went to a... Now, I don't know this story. You started telling me and I said, stop,
0: yes.
1: stop. Tell me like you're telling everybody else. So, what were you doing going to a morgue on a date?
0: Yes, so this happened 14 years ago. At the time, I really wanted to... work within the funeral industry. I just found it so fascinating. And I suggested to the person I was dating at the time, you know, because I had met a funeral director and he offered to take me to their funeral parlour.
1: Okay,
0: and
1: this is not who you're on a date with, though, the funeral director?
0: No.
1: Okay.
0: But, like, you know, yeah. And so he said, oh, do you want to come? I'm like, yeah, sure. And so I suggested it with the person I was dating at the time. I was like, do you want to, let's go to a morgue. And of course, the funeral director was only available at nighttime. And I think it was around like 9 p.m. He took us there to his parlor. Anyway, so like he took us, you know, showed us the morgue. And I clearly remember what made it so memorable. I remember being so overwhelmed. He opened up like the room where they embalm the bodies. And I remember being so overwhelmed by the smell of the chemicals that they use. And I felt quite sick and unwell afterwards. But like when we got back into the car, I looked at the person who I was with. I was like, I can't believe we just did that. And he's like, yeah, I know. But hey, we're married now. We have three kids. It didn't...
1: This man went on to become your husband. You did one of the weirdest things ever.
0: Yes.
1: Said, look, you've seen me at one of my weirdest moments.
0: Yes. If you can't love me at my worst,
1: exactly.
0: What makes you think you can have me at my best?
1: Well, not worst, just weird. It's just a very unusual thing. And look, good on your now husband to say, you know what, if you're up for it, I'm up for it.
0: Yes, absolutely. But I must say, I was rejected from quite a few... applications that I put into funeral homes. They said, you're just too bubbly. We can't take you on. So,
1: you're too happy to
0: too
1: work
0: happy.
1: In the funeral industry.
0: Yes.
1: Well, do you know I agree with them? I'm so glad that you have this job instead of that one because you are my right-hand woman this afternoon. I think the date that comes to mind for me, just in terms of awkwardness, and I can't even remember his name. We went on one date. Well, the weirdest part was it was a blind date. And what was odd about it was that someone who knew me, I remember thinking, what is it about me that that person thought I would match that person? Because I could not find, I just couldn't find anything that we connected on. And I just, it felt like it was only coffee, thank God. And it just went on and on. I felt like I could not, it dragged on forever. I don't know what I think he might have asked me out a second time, but I just had to say, sorry, man. It's a terrible situation to be in. But I just remember thinking, what is it about me that that person who knows me really well thought would work with that person? But maybe they just go single, you guys will do together. And you're sitting there over coffee going, no, please don't make me this. Don't ever make me do that again. That was back in the days before online dating. So I'm going back a while, Danielle. Thank you for your morgue story.
0: No worries.
1: Well done to your hubby. Now, this is Andy on the text line from Upper Coomeraburn. I'm not going to call, but when I was living in Sydney, blues capital, he reminds me, I had a first date and we were at the Rocks waiting to get on a dinner cruise. While waiting, we sat on a wooden park bench, and when I got up, a splinter of the bench ripped the whole backside of my pants off. Oh my God. My left bum cheek was there to be seen. Shops had closed, so I told my date to have a great dinner cruise and got out of there, never to be seen again. It was so embarrassing, Andy. That's terrible timing for a splinter on a bench. Oh, but clearly they weren't the one for you. That's all I can say. You can call me if you want. A memorable date? For the right or wrong reasons, 1-300-903-917. Or like Andy did, you can text 0487-993-222. Now, we're just getting news through that Tjugan Tunnel has cleared, but the traffic is still a nightmare down there. If you've got any word on this traffic, and I'll talk to Brad in a moment, but if you know more, let me know, 1-300-903-917, or you can text through info as well, 0487-993-222.

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0: Now, we just heard from Virginia, who called through to say that the Tugun Tunnel's cleared, but traffic's still a nightmare down that way, Brad. What are you seeing?
2: That's exactly right. I got to the bottom of it. So, yeah, traffic is back to Burleigh. So, very heavy southbound. Getting back to actually nearly Reedy Creek now. So, but because that head of that traffic has cleared, it's all a backlog at the moment if you're travelling on the M1 southbound towards Tugun. Now, what it was, an early mechanical fault. The Tugun Tunnel boom gate was stuck in the down position, affecting southbound lanes. There are those emergency boom gates to come down if there's a fire in the tunnel or if there's a sprinkler fault or a truck, you know, broken down or something. So those boom gates are safety gates. One was stuck in a closed position. They fixed the fault. It's all reopened now, which we heard there. And I say a lot of backlog from Tugun right through to getting back to Reedy Creek for southbounders on the M1. That debris has been cleared up as well. M1 southbound before South Belton Ring Road at Gavin. So good news there. It is generally busy on the M1 out of Brisbane. 8 Mile Plains to Daisy Hill and then Ormo, Pippamar. Really heavy around that Helensvale and Gavin stretch at the moment, approaching Smith Street. And Smith Street outbound from Olsen Avenue right through to the M1. Brisbane Road outbound between Bigger Waters and Arundel, drives through Arundel. Very heavy on the Gold Coast Highway, in particular northbound from Via Roma. And plenty of traffic as well on Gooding Drive westbound through Carrara and also through Merrimack. Heavy on Bermuda Street, Bosways around Varsity Lakes. I'm Brad from ATN. 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
0: Thank you very much, Brad. 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
0: And Shane Barry joins you on a bit of a grey and another windy afternoon. But it's Friday, so that's good, Shane. Hello.
7: Absolutely. Good afternoon, Dan. How are you?
0: Well, not too bad, except the strong wind warning is about to become a gale warning tomorrow. So is anyone going to the beach at the moment?
7: Yeah, we do have a couple of surfers on those points down here at the Burleigh at the moment, and it probably looks like they're going to be the biggest customers over the weekend as well. As you said, we do have those really strong southerly winds. They are expected to get a little bit stronger over the weekend. So those southern end of the coast from Burleigh all the way through to Snapper Rocks is going to be your best bet. The swell has increased a little bit today. We're up to just over a metre of swell. It's probably going to be a weekend for experienced board riders only. So please don't push your limits. Just take care. And we're just coming up to that low tide as well around that 4 o'clock. Water temperature is just under 21 degrees. So still quite nice in. Maybe just have your towel close or your jacket close by as well. And really important, just use that side of caution. Please just get to those flagged areas only and check in with the lifeguards if you are going to go for a swim.
0: Yeah. When do we think these seas are going to settle down? I know the hazardous surf warning's there officially for a couple of days over the weekend. Do you think by Monday it settles down completely or will still be a little on the edge?
7: Yeah, there's definitely going to be some swells still around. It is supposed to increase through to tomorrow. The peak of it's probably looking around that Sunday, Monday. It is still quite a southerly swell. So it just depends on how much of those waves are actually going to hit that inshore and get to our beaches. So it's just going to be really important to get to those red and yellow flags if you are going to go for a swim. And probably just for those board riders, please, just the experienced board riders only.
0: Yeah, for sure. All right, Shane Barry, you have a great weekend. Thanks so much.
7: Take care, Ben.
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0: Well, both of our Gold Coast footy teams are under pressure. One definitely needs to turn their season around, and the Titans would like to do the same. Both searching for much-needed wins this weekend. You'll hear from both of the coaches in a moment. It's 4:15 on 91.7 ABC Gold Coast. We'll keep an eye on that Tugun Tunnel and the problems with traffic there and everything else for you here on Drive.

0: and heaven. Just getting a little closer to 11 to 4 now.
1: Saturday breakfast.
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3: 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I'm floating on the
2: 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What else is in that tea?
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0: Yeah, Mick Radojkovic sitting in the chair for Tom Forbes while he's away on holidays. And Mick will stop by after 4 o'clock to let you know what's coming up tomorrow on Saturday. No doubt a bit of chat about sport. It's been a challenging stretch for the Gold Coast's two major sporting teams, with both the Titans and the Suns searching for answers after a difficult run. The Titans are looking to turn around their fortunes in the NRL. They face the Manly Sea Eagles in front of a home crowd this Sunday, of course. Titans coach Josh Hannay provided an update on their game plan when he addressed the media earlier today. He also revealed that they've been taking tips from the Wallabies, who were at Titans headquarters this morning.
5: It's always good to share ideas with people from other codes, and they've got a couple of rugby coaches here today. I've had experience with the Wallabies, and now they're over in Japan coaching. So, yeah, they've come to see how we do things, and it's always good to sort of, yeah, as I say, share some knowledge. Yeah, we could have closed the game out better. Probably had a couple of chances where we were down their end to set up for a field goal, perhaps. But I just really feel like our guys didn't do a lot wrong. You know, I felt like they went after the game with a fearless approach, played strong, got themselves into a position to win. And if I was to be slightly critical, it might just be, you know, closing out the game, which we're able to do against Penrith, and maybe we didn't, you know, quite get that right. But that would be it. I'd be nitpicking, yeah. I'm amazed at just how you talk about high spirits. Like these guys, the players, they seem to have a higher spirit than they've had at any point. You know, I feel like they're really clear on how far they've come, and like they're throwing down with some really quality teams now, and sometimes getting the results, sometimes not. You know, on the road, like, and I just feel like they're getting a real kick and out of that, and a lot of belief out of that. So I've not had to at any point recently anyway lift their spirits, so to speak. Like, they're just, I think they're really enjoying what they're doing, yeah. You control what you can control, right? And our intensity is something we can control. It's actually not up to your opponent. So I thought we did that really well last week. I thought we controlled our intensity, how we wanted to play. And that'll be the message again this week is, you know, yeah, you're in charge of your energy and how you play and how you approach the game, and that's what we'll do on Sunday. Figuratively and literally, Olakau'atu on the right edge is a big threat. So that's no surprise, right? Like, he's a focal point of their football. Turbo at the back, you know, they've got speed on the fringes, their middles work harder, they're a good footy side. They play a certain style of football, and when you allow them to do that, they're dangerous, and when you don't allow them to do that, then yeah, things become difficult. So, yeah, we'll be working hard to nullify their strengths.
0: That is Coach Josh Hannay speaking ahead of Sunday's game against the Sea Eagles, and we'll preview that with Quentin Hull, who will be joining you after 4 o'clock to look at the weekend of sports. Switching codes to the AFL, and to say the Suns have had a challenging week is an understatement. It all began immediately after their thrashing at the hands of the Adelaide Crows last Saturday night, when Coach Damien Hardwick declared their season over, despite another 6 rounds to play. Speaking to the media today ahead of Sunday's game against the Western Bulldogs, Dimmer says he let his emotions get the better of him. He has apologised to his players.
6: It was just one of those games. It was so disappointing. And, you know, I'm not one of those people that sort of looks at the ladder too much and I just overreact. I apologise to the players because we've still got, you know, hope and belief that we can, if we play our best footy, we're capable of beating most sides in the competition. So, you know, we spoke about that as a playing group. I apologised to them, and yeah, we move forward pretty quickly. I think what happens from the external commentary is the people are outside our four walls have got no idea how we operate within our four walls. It's like the eye of the storm. We sit there and operate, you know, in a vacuum where we sit there and talk about decisions and make decisions all the time. But people outside of that have opinions. You know, we make decisions every day. People sit there and they try and pull apart the place from the outside, but they've got no idea what's happening inside. We have great decisions, great conversations every week. So nothing changes from our point of view. Look, I love the players. I think the players love me. We've got a really good relationship. At the end of the day, people will always sit there and pull apart clubs. We're not winning games. That's it in a nutshell. if we're winning games, these conversations aren't happening. Because we had high expectations at the start of the year and we're not winning games, all of a sudden people are looking for things that, well, what's wrong? And the fact of the matter is, I've got to coach better, I've got to get the side playing better. That way we win more games, and you know what will go away? All the talk and all the innuendo. So it's a pretty simple solution. We win football games, these conversations aren't happening.
0: Yeah, other conversations, though, have been happening, unfortunately, for the coaching staff and the managers of the Suns. Their woes haven't been confined to the team's on-field performance this week, because star recruit Jamara Ugal-Hagan and Million Dollar Man Mac Andrew were filmed leaving a disabled toilet together at Lang Park during last week's State of Origin decider. There's been a lot of attention on the matter and speculation about why they were in the bathroom at the same time. Here's what Dimmer had to say about that.
6: We understand it's not a good look, and we asked the players, you know, what their response was, and we worked through that and we believe what they said. So at the end of the day, it's one of those situations we spoke about. It's not a great look using the disabled toilet. We spoke about that. It's disrespectful to the accessible people that need it. So we work through that and we move on.
4: Can you see people's stance when they say that doesn't pass the pub test? Two blokes going around a cubicle?
6: Well, end of the day, all I can sit there and just tell you the answer that I gave you. The fact of the matter is, they two men walked into a disabled toilet. That's inappropriate.
0: Damien Hardwick speaking ahead of Sunday's clash with the Western Bulldogs at Carrara Stadium. That game gets underway at 3:15. Can the Suns hang on by a thread to finals hopes? 5:04 now. Latest traffic for you after this.

0: the amazing Marsha Hines and You on 91.7 ABC Gold Coast, just a couple of minutes away from the 4 o'clock news. I don't think this is what Jenny from Broadbeach was saying about this guy, or maybe there was something special about him, Jenny, in the wrong way. I've been asking you about memorable dates, and she says, Bern and Danielle, when I was at college, I had a date with a gorgeous looking guy who was living on campus, and he said, meet me at the dorms. Okay, great, I said. I was so up for this as we were then going on to see a band play at the Student Union building. He must have just eaten a dim sim before I arrived, as he gave me a big long pash and had rotten dim sim breath. Well, if that wasn't bad enough, and just brace yourself for this, he managed to pass some dim sim gristle into my mouth. Yuck. No. Gross. I couldn't get away quick enough, but ended up seeing the band with some friends who had manners. Oh my God, Jenny. That is gross and memorable.
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0: Let's check those roads.
2: Well, Bern, traffic is still heavy on the M1 southbound now from Burleigh right through to Tugan after a boomgate fault at the Tugan Tunnel. That's all been cleared in the last half hour, but still very heavy there. No delays for northbounders in that stretch. The M1 southbound has been busy out of Brisbane. 8 mile planes to Daisy Hill and Yatala right through to Gaven. Very slow between Helensvale and Gaven at the moment. And heavy on the Gold Coast Highway both ways now around Surfers Paradise, Smith Street from Parklands Drive to the M1. And also delays Brisbane Road both ways around Arundel Drive through Arundel. Brad from ATN, back after four.
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0: ABC News. Good afternoon. I'm Michael Bausch. A bus driver who struck and killed a pedestrian in Brisbane CBD more than 2 years ago has appealed against his conviction. Talissa Siganto reports.
1: Lindsay Selby was last year found guilty by a magistrate of careless driving causing the death of Tia Cameron. The 18-year-old died in March 2024 when a city council bus mounted a footpath and pinned her against a wall. Selby was handed an 8-month wholly suspended sentence and had his licence disqualified for 12 months. Today, the 72-year-old challenged his conviction in the Brisbane District Court, with his lawyer making the same arguments he made at his trial. He told the court Selby was not criminally liable, as he believed he was pressing the brakes at the time. Lawyers for the Queensland Police Service argued the guilty finding should be upheld, submitting that video footage of the crash proved Selby was driving without due care and attention. The decision has been reserved.
0: Telstra's chief executive has appeared before a Senate inquiry in Canberra, admitting a major maintenance blunder played a role in last week's nationwide network failure. The telco says an undocumented software design change led to the widespread outage. It cut access to phones, data, 000 services, banking and transport. Vicky Brady's told the hearing Telstra was at fault.
2: This is clearly unacceptable. If maintenance work can trigger this kind of outage, it suggests our controls were not good enough.
0: A UK survivor of a mass poisoning in Laos has condemned the weak criminal penalties expected to be handed down over the tragedy. Six international backpackers died from contaminated alcohol in 2024, including Melbourne teenagers Bianca Jones and Holly Morton Bowles. Local authorities are reportedly seeking minor safety charges, carrying a maximum of just 12 months jail for the business staff involved. Bethany Clark says she's channeling her grief into a global safety campaign to protect other young travellers.
3: Hopefully we're going to be registered as a charity in the UK and have chapters in various parts of the world too. But ultimately we're working with other survivors and trying to get this awareness out there. And our long-term goal is to really fund testing strips.
0: Police have charged two people after a drug seizure at Mount Isa in northwest Queensland. Officers allegedly found nearly a quarter of a kilo of methamphetamine at a Pioneer home. A 43-year-old man's been refused bail on 6 charges. A 37-year-old woman faces 4 related offences. The US president has launched a fresh primetime broadside, reviving unproven conspiracy theories about his previous race for office. His North America correspondent Lauren Day.
4: Donald Trump has repeatedly claimed the 2020 election was rigged, despite multiple lawsuits and government agencies failing to find evidence of widespread fraud or manipulation. He's used an address, which several US networks did not air live, to claim intelligence agencies covered up China's attempts to meddle in 2020. He also urged Congress to pass a bill he's been pushing that imposes stricter voting requirements, which has stalled in the Senate. Lauren Day, ABC News, Washington.
0: Well, a deep space discovery is giving astronomers their best clue yet that we might not be alone in the universe. They found strong evidence of an atmosphere on a rocky world, as the BBC's Paddy Maguire reports.
5: The researchers at Harvard University say the exoplanet, that's a planet that orbits a star outside our solar system, is the best place so far discovered to look for alien life. 49 light-years away, LHS 1140b firstly falls within its dim star's habitable or Goldilocks zone, as our Earth does in relation to the Sun. Then, a new technique has observed traces of helium, indicating it has an atmosphere. Having an atmosphere suggests a more stable climate, which would regulate temperature and potentially trap liquid water, which in turn could viably support life.
0: Queensland's weather, scattered showers tomorrow in the southeast, the Whitsundays and eastern Cape York, mostly fine elsewhere. Strong and gusty south to southeasterly winds about the southeast coast. Brisbane's temperature range tomorrow, 13 to 23. Ipswich, 9 to 23. The Sunshine Coast, 13 to 22. And on the Gold Coast, 12 to 22. Looking further ahead, a few showers expected for the southeast on Sunday, Monday and Tuesday as well. On Moreton Bay, south to southeasterly winds reaching about 25 knots, seas around 1.5 metres. 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
7: And on the text line, I'm being called a genius. Oh, Nathan, you're too kind. He says, Bern, replay that footy chat from yesterday in Footy Heads. You picked the Broncos over the Panthers last night. You're a genius. Well, if I was a genius, I also would have picked the 2 points, but I picked four instead, Nathan. And also, I didn't do too well on the St Kilda game. So let's not be saying genius just yet. We will talk games of footy. I know we've just heard from both coaches. Quentin Hull getting ready to call the game, of course, for the Suns Western Bulldogs. And we'll talk to him. Zane Bojack not joining us on a Friday, but Quentin Hull stepping in. Also, new polling suggests the political landscape is shifting again. Support for One Nation falling among key voter groups this week, and Labor leading the latest numbers. You'll hear from the Labor member for Ford, MP Rowan Holzberger, joining you shortly. And it's Friday, or is that Fri-yay? The finish line is in sight, everyone. And this is the Friday finish line. I want you to text me, or you can call as well, if you finish this line. I knew it was Friday when... How would you finish that line? 0487 993 222. I knew it was Friday when... I guess it depends on what Friday means to you and what happens on a Friday. 0487 993 222, or call 1300 903 917. I knew it was Friday when... Can you finish that line for me?
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7: Let's have a look outside. We've still got these scattered showers that are reaching the coast. Still got those really blowy conditions. It's currently a strong wind warning, but by tomorrow we'll have a gale force wind warning for our coastal waters. Byron as well, very windy around these parts. And tomorrow and Sunday we'll also have large and powerful surf conditions. Right now, and look, you've got to take a few degrees off any of these temperatures in terms of how it's feeling, because you'll say it doesn't feel like 18 degrees at the Seaway, and you'd be right, because this wind chill factor is affecting things. But officially 18 at the Seaway, same for Canungra, 17 officially at the airport, 15 on Tambourine Mountain, 18 for Brisbane, and 19 for Bow Desert. Byron, some heavier showers just down that way right now, 16 degrees right now. Latest traffic coming your way in a little over 10 minutes. It's been very congested down around the Tugan Tunnel. Everything has cleared and it had reopened, but it's still really busy.

0: Laura Branigan and Self Control at 12 past four.
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0: Yeah, and I hope you can support Connect to Home as well. You've got one more week left to do this because donations won't be accepted after next Friday. But get them to those different collection points. And as we said, you can go to GCHN, that's the Gold Coast Homelessness Network, gchn.org.au. And I bet there's a donation spot close to where you live. Well, political polling continues to paint an unpredictable picture ahead of the next federal election, with fresh figures suggesting Labor has strengthened its position while support for One Nation has slipped, particularly among working class voters. That was the latest YouGov polling released just yesterday. There was other polling that was similar earlier in the week. Now, the YouGov polling shows Labor leading on a two-party preferred basis, with One Nation's support falling most sharply among the very voters who formed a key part of the party's base, which is the working class. An interesting electorate to watch, and of course was previously held by the LNP, was picked up by Labor at the last election, and Rowan Holzberger, the current federal member for Ford at the northern end of the Gold Coast, joins you now. Hi, Rowan.
2: G'day, Bern.
0: What's your reaction to this latest polling and the fall in support, particularly for One Nation?
2: Well, Bern, I'm 53 now, and I've been interested in politics since I was a 14-year-old growing up in Broken Hill. But I spent many years working on sheep and cattle stations around Broken Hill. And when we moved to the city 20 years ago, I ran a construction company in Beenleigh, moved down to Southport and travelled up to Beenleigh every day. And so I put a lot more store in what people say to me when I'm talking to them one-on-one, rather than what opinion polls say. I think, if anything, opinion polls are generally a bit behind.
0: Yeah, I think it's a fair point what you say, but there's been a rise of fringe politics right around the world. So can I ask what you think of the up and down nature of something like a One Nation party getting a lot of support and then less support?
2: I think fundamentally, why there seems to be a bit of discontent at the moment, and that's because we know people are doing it really tough, and you don't need an opinion poll to tell you that. People are it's difficult to find somewhere to live, cost of groceries are expensive. Accessing health services can be expensive, and so we know people are doing it tough. And if you wanted a philosophical answer, I think that we've seen over the last 30 years or so, federal governments not investing in public infrastructure and in public services. We've seen public housing basically not being built at all for the 10 years prior to us coming to government. We've seen a lack of investment in public energy. And I think that breakdown in the ownership of public assets has meant that working class people especially are doing it tough. And I think that, we've inherited really, as a government, decades of problems that aren't going to get fixed quickly. Just when we thought it's a bit like, I sort of said before, it's a bit like, in our own budget, just when we think we're getting ahead, the car breaks down or the washing machine breaks down, and so it has been this year with conflict overseas. I think just as we thought, we're getting ahead, we end up with a conflict overseas that sets us back.
0: Well, you talk about the working class there, interestingly, and I'll just stay on that poll for a moment longer, but that poll by YouGov suggests that One Nation has lost support among working class voters. Why do you think that's happening?
2: I think, again, I love my politics, I'm interested in politics. I'd never look at a single poll anyway. I think you sort of look at poll trends if you're going to sort of pay any attention to them. But again, it's the, ultimately it's the, what's going on in our society in Australia is that we 30 years ago were probably one of the most egalitarian countries in the world, and we've become one of the least egalitarian countries in the world, and it's working class people that have paid the price for a failure in investment in public assets and public services.
0: So what are the people of your area afford? Now, that covers the northern Gold Coast, but it also covers parts of Logan, of course. What are the constituents of the northern Gold Coast talking to you most about right now, Rohan Holzberger?
2: It's cost of living and cost of living. And cost of living and various aspects of that. So, it's like rents are sky high. And until recently, in fact, until I've got to say, one of the best things that I've ever seen in public policy was the government's tripling of the Medicare rebate to allow doctors to bulk bill anybody. And so, we sort of saw overnight a doubling in the number of bulk billing clinics in Ford from 9 to 21. People were making a choice between going and see the doctor or putting food on the table for their kids. And so, whether it's housing, healthcare, groceries, that is that cost of living is the number one by far, and there's not even a close second.
0: Yeah, well, interestingly, of course, the big policy announcement this week out of Canberra has been about this new AI framework. I know you're currently in recess, but the Prime Minister made a huge speech about it.
2: I heard
0: Do
2: that. Listen
0: you
2: to that.
0: feel that the average person is as worried about AI, for instance, as they are about cost of living?
2: I think again, without getting too philosophical on a Friday afternoon, maybe it's a good time for a bit of a chat like this. But I think that that we really have seen over the last 30 years Australia going from a country that had a very strong manufacturing sector and a very strong textile and clothing and footwear sector. And we've seen over the last 30 years our textile industry virtually disappear and our manufacturing industry almost become mortally wounded. And so I think people look at something like AI and are rightly concerned of what that means for, new technology, what that means for jobs. And I think that, when you look at what the Albanese government has done over the last 4 years, in terms of supporting our aluminium industry in Gladstone, our steel industry in Port Pirie, when you look at the investment that we've made in quantum computing at that company just out of Brisbane Airport, there is I guess a change of approach by this government. There's sort of real change at being involved in the economy, putting the government back at its rightful place in the centre. To ensure that working class people get benefits from the technological advancements that are coming.
0: And data centres has been a big discussion around this. We've seen a development application put in for Southport. Have you got any, is there wind of anything on the northern Gold Coast for when it comes to data centres?
2: No, not that I know of. And I think that that there is also there is the concept of what AI means, but as you say, there's also the very practical considerations that around energy use and water use and employment and so the government is very keen to make sure that they don't take up land that could be used for housing, for example. Also very keen to make sure that they are net contributors to the grid and not users of the grid, so they'll be paying full tote when it comes to the energy that they use.
0: Rohan Holzberger is joining me. He's the federal member for Ford, and In fact, I think Andy at Upper Coomera is in your electorate. I've been asking the question on the Friday finish line. I knew it was Friday when, Rowan. Andy says, I knew it was Friday when the Mr. Whippy ice cream truck pulled into the work driveway and I got my Friday usual, which, by the way, is a caramel nut sundae. I love that, Andy. Katie says, I knew it was Friday when it started to rain for the weekend. It's not fair, is it, Katie? I don't think it's fair. Rowan Holzberger, do you dare to finish the Friday finish line? I knew it was Friday when.
2: If I can lift the veil, Bern, you gave me warning on this question, and it's got to be one of the toughest questions that I could be asked. Because, you know, working on farms and then having kids, I gave up my Fridays a long time ago. But if I was to say, I knew it was Friday when we were getting ready for our community barbecue tomorrow.
0: Oh, there you go. You're on the eve of a community barbecue. Rowan Holzberger, member for Ford, thanks for joining me and getting a little philosophical on a Friday. Cheers.
2: Thank you, Bern. See ya. 91.7 ABC Gold Coast.
0: Traffic. I knew it was Friday when the Tugun Tunnel decided to have problems, Brad. But they've been fixed, haven't they? So things settled down at that end of the highway now?
3: Yeah, look, it's still very busy, heavy in spots, Bern, but that traffic is now pushing through over the border. So you've got delays as you get over the border from the Pacific Highway, Tweed Heads West, back to Palm Beach. So it's eased a little bit around Burleigh. It is easing in sections there through Tugun itself, so it is gradually improving. But I've got to say, that all that backlog is pushing through now right through Tweed Heads West. So that's how we're looking at the moment. I'd say it's back to about Burleigh at this stage. Still very heavy, though. Tugun Corumba Road heading eastbound. Stuart Road has settled down, and we are seeing delays on the Gold Coast Highway heading southbound as well. That's really solid just through Currumbin and getting onto Tugun Currumbin Road there. General peak conditions this afternoon. Bermuda Street heavy both ways through Barcy Lakes, and the Gold Coast Highway has been exceptionally heavy both ways around Thomas Driver Service Paradise. That northbound run has eased a little bit through there. Was back to Via Roma. Gooding Drive westbound has been busy through Carrara and also through Merrimack, but much lighter traffic. And Smith Street's actually eased outbound just a little bit under speed after Olsen Avenue through to M1, and Brisbane Road easing both ways between Bigger Waters and Arundel Drive. The M1 southbound out of Brisbane, busy between 8 Mile Plains and Daisy Hill. Thinning out in spots, though, between Yatala, Ormo, Helensvale and Gavin. It just gets really slow approaching Smith Street. I'm Brad from ATN. More details before 5 on 91.7 ABC Gold Coast.
0: Thank you very much, Brad. Get your Friday finish line to me, 0487 993 222. I knew it was Friday when... 0487 993 222, or pick up that phone, 1300 903 917.
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0: Oh, you might think it's Monday morning and you're listening to Trevor on Brekkie, but no, Quinton Hull stepping in for Zane Bojack on a Friday afternoon to talk sport. G'day, Q.
5: How are you, Bert? Nice to chat to you.
0: I know. It's been, well, I wouldn't say it's been too long because you and I catch up out at Carrara often enough, but it's been a long time since we did this on the radio. Shall we, first of all, can we just bask in the glory of a Broncos win? Because I picked that over the Panthers yesterday.
5: Oh, did you really?
0: I did. I thought they are just going to be hungry for it.
5: You'll probably get one on the field in your footy tipping competition if that's the case. But look, can they still make the finals? Yeah, it really does seem beyond belief that a team that had before last night only won 5 games needs to win 8 in a row just to get there, you'd expect. And their for and against is poor as well. But anyway, look, they were terrific last night. And next up, it's a trip to Townsville to play the Cowboys. And then they've got a home game stretch where they play Newcastle, the Dolphins and the Warriors. All at the moment teams that are right around the contenders. They're all at Lang Park. So look, we'll know soon enough. But one thing I think we did learn is that Brisbane has been at its best in the last 18 months when Reece Walsh is in form and running things, because he was terrific last night.
0: Yeah, we were just talking about, or we were just hearing, in fact, from Josh Hannay as I turned to the Titans and their game this Sunday. Some of the Wallabies were at Titans HQ today, apparently, or some of the Wallabies coaching team or the like. That's interesting, isn't he? He said he was trying to learn from other codes. Josh Hannay.
5: Yeah, it must be some of their subsidiary guys, because, of course, the Wallabies are in Perth taking on Italy in what is Joe Schmidt's final test tomorrow night. So, gee, where do we go from there? Do we sort of preview tomorrow night's rugby, or do we look to the Titans game
0: on
5: Sunday?
0: You know what? Let's preview the rugby, because often we leave it till the end and we haven't got enough time. So let's, for the Wallabies fans, preview it for me.
5: And the way you can hear it tomorrow night is on ABC Listen. Look for the Sports Extra button just after 8 o'clock. So it's 6 o'clock Perth time, 8 o'clock on the East Coast. And it's a bit of an end of an era because it's Joe Schmidt's final test. And look, the numbers aren't great. 30 tests for only 11 wins in his tenure. But it's a tenure which has had the dizzying highs of, you know, a last gasp win over England at Twickenham, a victory at Ellis Park over South Africa, and a face-saving third test win against the British and Irish Lions in a series where such a marquee series, they were so very good. So look, this test, Australia just needs to win it first and foremost. They've got to beat Italy, who were okay against the All Blacks, but they lost to New Zealand and Japan so far in this Nations Championship. But they've only got six of their starting 15 from last week, so they've had a huge turnover. And look, when you get to the end of an era, you sort of think, well, what's the legacy? How are we going to remember Joe Schmidt? And I was thinking about

0: Schmidt, i.e. the incoming coach, the former Reds coach, who takes over the Wallabies gig after this test. We'll get to the World Cup, and then we'll look at how Australia went in the World Cup, and a lot of how we go in the World Cup will be sort of looked back upon this two-year period where Schmidt has really gone through all the cupboards of Australian rugby to give all of these guys a game, see what works for us. We haven't had consistency at the 10, which hasn't helped, but I just get the feeling that there have been some really good steps made during the Joe Schmidt tenure, steps that don't somewhat get reflected in a 11 win and 19 loss record. I mean, we've only won one of our last 9 tests. Mm. So, look, it's been, well, one of our last 10, in fact, to be precise. So, look, just got a win tomorrow, and then, you know, the series against Japan is next. And as mentioned, to hear all those sort of storylines and more, Sports Extra from 7:30. Our coverage starts tomorrow night, Sports Extra on the Listen app, with the kickoff at about 10 past 8.
1: And what are we doing on ABC Gold Coast on Sunday afternoon? Because are we going head-to-head? I know the Titans start earlier, but will they be wrapped up before the Suns get started at Carrara?
0: So, great question. I can tell you we will have the regular sort of rugby league programming from 12, because the Titans game's at 2 o'clock. So you'll be able to hear the updates of that NRLW game as well, which is there. The Titans take on Parramatta in the W contest before they play Kieran Foran's Manly at 2 o'clock. So we'll bring the whole call from Robina to you. And then at 4 o'clock, head across to Carrara. The game between the Suns and the Dogs starts at 3:15. So you'll only miss a quarter and a bit. But if you want to hear the Suns from the start, as ever, the red and blue button on ABC Listen app, that AFL button, or if you're out and about and you can get your analog radio to tune into 936 on the AM dial, that's the Brisbane News Radio transmitter, we'll be live from 3 o'clock. So good question, Bern. Glad to give that information to you.
1: Perfect. Okay, Suns on the AFL button to begin with, or News Radio Brisbane, or listen in and we'll catch up once we've finished up with the Titans and Eagles. Sea Eagles, I should say. Let's start with NRL then. How do you think Josh's team's going to go this weekend? And as you say, you know, it is a former Titan now at the hands of the Sea Eagles, and he's done very well this season, strangely.
0: I think this is one of those really winnable games. And look, the Sea Eagles' form has tapered a little bit the last month or so. They've only won one of their last four. And look, once again, if the Titans can defend the way that they have in their defense has been much better this year. So build off that, stay in the game, get the crowd on your back, and hopefully a fifth win for the season comes. Because, you know, I think Manly's been, as I said, a little bit inconsistent. It's a big game for them. But most Titans games this year, if they can defend well and they stay in the games long enough, we see what they can do. That amazing victory against Penrith, the amazing victory against Brisbane. So I think they should be confident going into a home game.
1: And the Suns also into a home game. Now, you were pretty forthright when I heard you talking to Trev first thing on Monday morning. And, of course, Damien Hardwick has since apologised to the team, to his players, and said that he was wrong to say that the season's over after the game. He said he was overly emotional. And we heard from Sam Collins in the week. He said, look, you know, we forgive him. You know, who wants to talk a few minutes after a game like that? What's your take at the end of this week, Q, as we are a few days out now from an all-important game against the Western Bulldogs?
0: Well, it's a club in its teenage years, which, like many teenagers, still hasn't learnt the lesson of think first, speak after, because they continue to make fools of themselves by, you know, and look, I'm not just talking about Dimmer's moment. We can talk about the chairman across the board. You know, across the history, this footy club has decided that, you know, it's felt this need to try and sell itself to the point where it's got itself befuddled by making a fool of itself because it talks too much and it's only got one finals appearance to show for its history. So, you know, and this is the one, I really got the feeling that the club was starting to mature in that regard, and now it's just about performance. You know, things aren't as bad as they seem. Look, they've lost 7 in a row. But, you know, they beat the Bulldogs. There's still a chance to make the wildcard round. But the thing that annoys me, and those that have been long-term supporters of the Suns, like you as well, Byrne, we're not just talking about this as a reaction to something that happened in 2026. The club has had a history of, you know, outlandish comments coming back to bite themselves on the bum. And it's not a professional

0: look for a club that is making so many good moves off the field. Look at all these great local players that are now playing for it. The club has grown, but it makes it hard to sell that when, you know, these kinds of things come up. So, look, it looks like Dan Rioli's going to be back and playing, back from his jaw injury, which is great. Caleb Lewis, who's a guy who's sort of been playing down back and down forward. They've thrown him forward the VFL the last couple of weeks. He's kicked 8 goals. So the mid-season draftee from 2025 is going to get a game. So, look, there are a couple of team bits and pieces. And good news, too, that speaking of mid-season draftees, Oscar Adams, who's played 20 games since he was picked up in that same mid-season draft, he's re-signed through until 2028. You know, Jed Wilder's re-signed. Lots of good news around the place.
1: But, you know,
0: I think after, what, 15, 16 years of seeing the club sort of look silly for saying the wrong thing, perhaps they should learn that by now. And it's not the same guys, but across the journey, the
1: I know,
0: the
1: well, I was going to bring that up. In their defence, you know, things have changed and people have changed. And so someone says something, as you say, outlandish. But, you know, you can't really hold, you know, Dimmer accountable for something that some other coach or some other general manager or whoever said however many years ago.
0: But who's going to take responsibility? That's the thing. We need the new leadership to change opinions, not to give us the same old sons.
1: Yeah. And look, to be honest, that is what Dimmer said in today's press conference. And he said, that's up to me. I need to be a better coach. I need to get my players playing better, and that's what I'm going to do. So let's see if it happens this weekend.
0: We love emotion burn as well. I think that's the other point that we need. You know, we love emotion, but at the same time, the club has also got to realise it's got to win respect of the competition, and you know, repeated sort of muck-ups in this area don't help.
1: Yeah. Well, let's see. Can they hang on by an absolute thread and make it into the wild card? It will take a win this weekend for sure. Of course, we just have to ask very quickly, and I'll be talking more about this in about an hour. So Team Spain or Team Argentina, what are you thinking for the World Cup final this weekend?
0: Look, I don't know it as deeply as others, but I've watched enough of this tournament and done a little bit of research to realise Spain give you nothing. Argentina's just given teams a few chances, haven't they, this tournament? And they've been amazingly been able to get out of them. I just think Spain's too professional, so I think it'll be a second World Cup for Spain on Monday morning.
1: All right, let's see if you're right when you're talking to Trev, and I'll see you out at Carrara for the game against the Western Bulldogs. Great to have you on Friday Afternoon Drive. Thanks so much, Quentin Hull.
0: See you Sunday, Byrne. Have a good weekend, everyone.
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1: Yeah, she wasn't too well this morning, unfortunately. So Mick Radojkovic stepped into the chair. In fact, he'll step into the studio soon and let you know what's happening on Saturday, Brekkie. But before that, at 25 to 5, let's get the latest news headlines. And Danielle Maher here has those. Hi, Dan.
5: Hi, Byrne. Police have charged two people after a drug seizure at Mount Isa in northwest Queensland. Officers allegedly found nearly a quarter of a kilo of methamphetamine at a Pioneer home. A 43-year-old man has been refused bail on 6 charges. A 37-year-old woman faces 4 related offences. Telstra's chief executive has appeared before a Senate inquiry in Canberra, admitting a major maintenance blunder played a role in last week's nationwide network failure. The telco says an undocumented software design change led to the widespread outage. It cut access to phones, data, 000 services, banking and transport. Vicky Brady told the hearing Telstra was at fault. And in sport, the Rabbitohs expect to be without star centre Latrell Mitchell for another 2 to 3 weeks of the NRL season. South Sydney coach Wayne Bennett provided the update at his press conference this morning. Mitchell has been out of the side since he injured his calf at training last month. The sixth-placed Rabbitohs will play the Raiders in Canberra tomorrow afternoon.
1: Danielle, I knew it was Friday when
5: I ran out of dinner ideas. To feed my kids. Yeah, it always happens. When I come to Friday, it's like, what do I feed the kids?
1: It's like, I've done this all week. What am I meant to do tonight? I think a lot of it's going to have to do with food, actually. This is from Jenny at Broadbeach on the text line. I know it's Friday when the husband says, just after he's just finished breakfast, Jen, are we having pizza tonight with the movie? Oh, it's hard work living with a Labrador who's a human.
5: I think I'm going to have to do the same thing as well. Movie and pizza with the
1: movie
5: kids.
1: Movie and pizza. Okay. I knew it was Friday when. That's your Friday finish line. I need you to finish that line for me. Thanks, Dan. 0487 993 222. Or you can pick up the phone and call Danielle. She'll answer your call on 1300 903 917. The Friday finish line, we'll choose one to go into the draw, and that will be our Friday drive prize for the week. I knew it was Friday when. How would you finish that line? 0487 993 222, or call me 1300 903 917. 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This is Drive with Bern Young.

0: Roxy Music at 18 to 5 on ABC Gold Coast. And more than this, the Friday finish line. You've got to finish this line before 5 o'clock for me if you can. I knew it was Friday when Joe at Merrimack. Hello.
1: Hello, Bern.
0: When did you know it was Friday?
1: When I missed Mick's golden voice reading the local news on today, but I heard he was about to preview his breakfast show on Saturday.

0: So you knew it was Friday because he wasn't on here, but you're about to hear him preview Saturday. I get it. Okay, so you now know it's Friday. All right, it's in there. It's not quite up there with the caramel nut sundae of Andy from Upper Coobra, although it is a little on the nutty side, if I might say so. Joe at Merrimack, I love it. Thanks for the call this afternoon. You could do the same.
1: Have your say. Call 1300 903 917. 91.7 ABC Gold Coast.
0: Yeah, I knew it was Friday when... This is the Friday finish line. The finish line for the week is almost here. So close. I can see it. So finish this line. I knew it was Friday when, and I guess it's whether you're an optimist or a pessimist. Poor old Katie. I knew it was Friday when it started to rain for the weekend. Totally. Katie, I'm with you. I knew it was Friday when my computer absolutely, well, died, I think is the right word for it. And nothing could be done. I lost so much work. I went, it's funny, that could be Friday or Monday, couldn't it? But please bring the end to Friday so that I can leave that computer behind. I knew it was Friday when... ... Finish that for the Friday finish line and get it to me before 5 o'clock. It's 16 to 5 now. Text line 0487 993 222 or call 1300 903 917, and you could be in the Friday drive prize just like that.
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0: Well, from bold traditional designs to intricate masterpieces, tattoo artists are turning blank canvases into works of art at this year's Made to Suit tattoo exhibition here on the GC. More than 30 artists have each created a full life-size bodysuit, showcasing the incredible diversity of tattoo styles, all in one place. Ahead of tonight's exhibition at the Miami Marquetta, the ABC's Dominic Cansdale spoke with the curator, Dan Johnston.
3: A tattoo artist aren't just pigeonholed to tattooing. Well, they are, I guess, until you see their artwork. So now you've got this, you can see what a certain artist can do away from the tattoo art as well.
4: Yeah, and I mean, so if we take a walk, we've got a canvas print here, a bodysuit of iconic 80s movies characters, yep. Back to the Future, Beetlejuice,
3: Princess Bride,
4: Neverending Tale.
3: Yeah.
4: And then right next to it, we've got sort of shamanistic symbolism with a skeleton, almost like ancient Greek in a way. I'm not sure.
3: Yeah, and that's the beauty of everything. There's so many different like, varieties of artwork around, and this just showcases, you know, diversity, yeah. What you could do on a body, but like this one particularly might not work as a tattoo, but it looks beautiful on a painting.
4: It's a beautiful
3: and around
4: painting.
3: The body, yeah.
4: So can you tell us a bit about your journey? Why did you become a tattoo artist?
3: I was just always interested in tattooing. I didn't really know much about the industry. I studied interior and building design. I was actually going to continue to be an architect, but I at the same time was lucky enough to meet a tattooist, Reese Gordon, who I work with now, and he was moving out of a house, I was moving into his place, and I just kind of quizzed him on a few things, and then I spent a year of going to a drawing class, and then once I finished that, like halfway of my studies, I gave over a summer a little crack at an apprenticeship, and that was it, didn't turn back, yep, 18 years later.
4: Did you have tattoos yourself by that stage?
3: Yeah, I did have a few, and then to get into the shop that I got into, I started getting tattooed on my leg. So that kind of gave me a little opening the door and they could get to know me.
4: And what was your first tattoo and I guess the motivation for it?
3: Not much. very early 2000s, there was a lot of really good artwork going on, but there wasn't like it is now, you know, and this is part of the show as well. It's the creativity that's within the industry now. Whereas when I got my first tattoos, I got some old English writing and half an arm of tribal. Yeah.
4: So you just wanted to dip your toes.
3: Wanted tattoos, yeah. The creative juices weren't flowing back then.
4: And has that changed now? Do tattoos carry more meaning when you get them now?
3: For me personally, it's probably more like I love certain tattoo art now. So not that they really mean anything, but it's more like the people that I get them off or some of the symbolisms in it. But

0: Yeah, like I go to artists that I really respect and then just kind of get what they want to do.
1: What was giving your first tattoo like when you first... Do you remember the first wobbly?
0: Yeah, I was shaking, but my mate who I tattooed was probably shaking more. So it was like a jackhammer and a jack-in-a-box. It turned out pretty good, but, you know, I wouldn't say it's perfect, yeah.
1: Is that common for tattoo artists, their first tattoos on a mate?
0: I'd say so, because even, like, if you're in a shop or if you're one of those guys that just get a machine and, give it a go at home, I guess either way it's going to be someone that trusts you to do it. So generally a mate. I was boat building before I tattooed as well, so I had a lineup of guys in the boat building industry that once they found out I was tattooing, and then I had heaps of people to practice on, so that was good.
1: Well, it's funny you mentioned boat building. Tattoos were once considered just the sailors.
0: Yeah.
1: The sailors. Yeah, how has the tattoo world changed in your time?
0: I think I snuck into the industry just before the TV shows or as they were kind of coming out, and then it went from...
1: Like reality TV shows.
0: Yeah, like all the ink shows and that. So, for me, it became really popular really quick around when I started. So I was fortunate enough to kind of just get in that wave. It just became busy quick because everyone wanted one by that point. It wasn't like you had to hide them anymore.
1: Yeah.
0: You know, everyone wanted to talk about it, so, yeah.
1: That thing about not having to hide them anymore, what's caused that change, do you reckon?
0: I think just... the more acceptance. I think the TV shows was the good thing about that. They were like doing what we're doing. They were showing the artists for what they were actually doing. And then people were like, you know, this isn't just for naughty people or whatever. It's like, this is proper artwork and people are carrying amazing artwork and it's open for everyone. So it just became more acceptable.
2: I love that. Not just for naughty people. Curator Dan Johnston from the Made to Suit Tattoo Exhibition. It's on at Miami Marquetta tonight. And chatting there to our Dominic Cansdale.

0: These beautiful things that I've got.
1: Benson Boone and Beautiful Things. Some beautiful finish lines coming in. Chloe saying, I knew it was Friday when I had to pick my dad up from the airport in the bucketing rain and the Tugan Tunnel had backed up. But Burns' voice calming me in the midst of it all. This on a Friday. Chloe, I'm glad that I've calmed you down a little. I knew it was Friday because there's a spectacular rainbow at Surfers Paradise. Oh, 408, you've got to tell me who you are and where you're listening. Obviously, Surfers Paradise. Brian at Southport, you are so spot on. I knew it was Friday when the phones stopped ringing, the emails stopped, and I could actually get some work done. And Donna at Ashmore, I knew it was Friday when we missed the garbage truck again. Oh, no. Donna, get yours to me. It's Saturday, Saturday, Saturday, it's Saturday, Saturday. And on ABC Gold Coast, if I can just borrow something from Roy and HD for a moment, where too much Mick Radojkovic is never enough. Please, I can't believe you're back on a Friday afternoon. You've been here all Friday morning.
2: I don't leave the place.
1: Yeah, and now you're going to be back on Saturday morning. Oh, I'm loving this.
2: I'm loving it too. I got the call up, emergency call up to host mornings today and jumped in the big shoes of Nicole Dyer, which was amazing. So it was great to be able to do that show. Now I can ticked off mornings drive.
1: Exactly.
2: And I've just got, I told Trevor I'm coming for his job too.
1: Trev, are you feeling a little unwell? You want Monday off? Mick's ready. He's ready. In fact, maybe this works for our Friday finish line. I knew it was Friday when?
2: When I got the call up to replace Nicole on the Friday morning's show. No, I was going to say, other than that, there's some really good suggestions coming through. But for me, it's when the food runs out. You know, you buy enough food in the fridge to keep you going for the weekday meals. Yeah. And you get to Friday and you're down to the scraps. You've got a few little measly cucumbers left, maybe half a tomato. And you go, I've got no food left for Friday dinner. Oh, better go out. Yep. And then you go, well, I've got to go to the markets tomorrow to replenish the supplies.
1: Replenish everything. I knew it was Friday when my son said, Mum, what happened to all the things that I had for lunch this week? Similar thing.
2: Yeah.
1: As it turns out, his big sister had actually eaten everything the day before. I said, what are you doing? I've still got one day left with a 16-year-old boy to feed. Don't eat it
2: it's
1: yet.
2: It's wasting away.
1: Exactly. Well, you know what these boys are like. You can't fill them
2: bottomless up. Bottomless pits, as my mum used to say.
1: Yeah, that is it. All right. Now get your Friday finish line to me because 5 o'clock is so close now. On the text line 0487 993 222. I knew it was Friday when. Finish that line for me. What are you up to tomorrow on Saturday, Brekkie? As you sit in, of course, for Tom, he's away on holidays.
2: He is away on holidays. We're going to be talking about this fantastic fathering project, Community Father of the Year. Now, this has just been, nominations have just come through recently. And we're going to have a chat to one of those nominations, which is Ricardo Perata. And he's been running that Men of Business program that we know about and where he gets kids and boys, young men from disadvantaged backgrounds, have been maybe in rehabilitation, or they've got parents have broken up, or there's been incidents, and he helps them through deciding where they want to go with their lives and what's coming next and how they can, have a positive outlook rather than, the negative past that they might have had. Really lovely guy.
1: And is he up for being a father to his own children, or is he a father to so many?
2: Well, he's a father to many, but he also has his own two sons. So we're going to find out a bit more about how he's translated his fathering of his own children into fathering these young people coming through.
1: Yeah, that'll be great. The drop-in, of course.
2: Yes, the drop-in. Very exciting to have two very special guests in the studio. We're going to be touching on data centres, which I know we've talked a bit on Drive this week about. But what would you feel, or how would you feel about a data centre being in your neighbourhood? We've heard a lot of talk about the energy they sap, the sound that they make. Do you really want one next door to you? And maybe if we do need data centres in Australia, where should they go? We'll find out a little bit more about that and talk to our guests to see what they think. Another big topic on the Gold Coast is, of course, housing. We've talked about this a lot. But particularly for young people who are trying to stay on the Gold Coast after they finish school or find a job, how are they staying on the Gold Coast if they grew up here? Are they just having to leave because it's too expensive to live, or maybe not the jobs here? How can young people afford to stay on the Gold Coast? We'll talk about that. And sportsmanship. this is something we've seen a bit of at the World Cup. And it's really nice when you have these big sporting events. We've got the Commonwealth Games as well coming next week, where I'm sure we'll see some really great acts of sportsmanship. And we're going to spark this with a little video of a young boy who was watching, he's Uzbekistani, and he was watching the team play Colombia, and Colombia scored, and he was crying in the stands, all unhappy. And then all of the Colombian fans around him, to cheer him up, started chanting, Uzbekistan, Uzbekistan.
1: Really?
2: And trying to cheer up the kid, because obviously he was sad because his team lost. And we've seen all sorts of really
1: nice... Even the
2: nice...
1: Colombian fans were doing this for the Uzbekistanian
2: exactly,
1: boy.
2: Yeah.
1: This is so sweet.
2: And the mother was just like, thank you, like, you know, trying to cheer him up. And there's been a few other on-field examples of this too at the World Cup, like Mo Salah, when Egypt beat Socceroos. Before celebrating with his team, he went and consoled the Socceroos and said, you know, sorry, a good game, all that sort of stuff. That was really nice to see a player taking the time to do that before going to celebrate on the sidelines with a massive win. Have you ever seen any good sportsmanship?
1: Look, the one that absolutely still stands out to me, and I really wished it had come into the Australian vernacular to do a dubler.
2: A dubler.
1: Because I met Cedric Dubler when he was here for the Commonwealth Games on the Gold Coast. Mm-hmm. He, at the time, was a decathlete. And then in the Tokyo Olympics, he... you know, he knew he wasn't up for a medal. He knew he wasn't a contender for a medal. But he knew that his fellow athlete, Ash Maloney, might get on the podium. Mm. So he stopped running. Well, he didn't stop running his own race. He just held back, and he ended up becoming a pacer and a motivator for Ash Maloney, who ends up winning the bronze.
2: He even won an award for that, which is great. Cecil Healey Award for Outstanding Sportsmanship.
1: The inaugural winner. Yeah they pretty
2: they
1: much came up with it.
2: Maybe they should have named the award the Dubler.
1: The Dubler. It should have been called the Dubler, I tell you. All right, Mick. Well, we are looking forward to hearing you again tomorrow morning from 6 through until 10. Thank you very much.
2: Thanks, Ben.
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1: Almost time for the 5 o'clock news. How are those roads looking, Brad?
4: Well, Bern, the M1 has dramatically improved now southbound after a boom gate malfunction at the Tugan Tunnel. Just so now between Currumbin and Tugan, it has eased from Burley and still busy over the border on the Pacific Highway southbound through Tweed Heads West, but that traffic is settling down. Still heavy, though, on Tugan-Currumbin Road heading eastbound towards the Gold Coast Highway. General peak delays, busy on the Gold Coast Highway, very heavy still around Surfers Paradise and Thomas Drive eastbound through Chevron Island. No delays on Smith Street and easing on Brisbane Road in both directions through Arundel. And the M1 southbound, a little bit stop-start between Pimpamar, Helensvale and Gaven. I'm Brad from ATN. I'll be back after 5.
1: Thanks very much, Brad. After 5, stay with me. We're looking back at the history of Gold Coast tourism and some of the key points. And the Desh Man is in. The Desh Files will open, and we're looking at Lost and Found.
5: ABC News, good afternoon. I'm Michael Bausch. A Senate inquiry has heard Telstra ignored multiple manufacturer warnings over several years before a catastrophic software failure crippled Australia's emergency phone lines. Adelaide Miller reports.
6: Telstra's chief executive Vicky Brady has confirmed human error was involved in the nationwide outage last week.
7: We now believe this occurred because of an intentional design change that had previously been made to the equipment to fix an earlier fault.
6: Telstra confirmed it was provided several warnings over a number of years by its manufacturer to update its software, but decided against it because the telco wasn't using that part of the server. An investigation is underway by both Telstra and the telco regulator.
5: A former Brisbane City Council bus driver has appealed his careless driving conviction over a crash that killed a teenage pedestrian in the CBD. 72-year-old Lindsay Selby was found guilty by a magistrate last year. He was given an 8-month wholly suspended sentence and lost his licence for a year. Defence lawyers argued he wasn't criminally responsible for the March 2024 accident because he genuinely believed he was pressing the brakes. However, police prosecutors submitted that video footage clearly proved the defendant was driving without due care before pinning 18-year-old Tia Cameron against a wall. Police have arrested a woman in regional Victoria as part of the investigation into the movements of fugitive Desi Freeman prior to his death. Ethan Seideman reports.
8: Detectives have been retracing Freeman's movements during his 7 months on the run after he fatally shot two police officers in Porepunkah last year. They've now turned their attention to who might have helped Freeman while he was hiding. This morning, a 58-year-old woman from New South Wales was arrested in the Gippsland town of Bairnsdale and is now being interviewed by detectives. Police have arrested and released several people as part of the investigation, but are yet to lay any charges. Mr. Freeman was shot dead in a standoff with police in March.
5: The US says it's finished its latest wave of aerial bombardments against Tehran. At the same time, Middle East air defences have intercepted a major Iranian missile assault aimed at a key coalition stronghold, as Ali Crew reports.
6: Qatar's defence ministry says its armed forces thwarted an Iranian missile attack, but the interior ministry says a child was injured by shrapnel resulting from interception operations and that the child is receiving medical treatment. Witnesses say several explosion-like sounds have also been heard in the capital Doha as a government security alert was sent to mobile phones. The US military says it's now completed its latest wave of strikes on Iran that were carried out at President Donald Trump's direction, marking a sixth consecutive night of American strikes.
5: And the US president has used a national TV address to expose highly sensitive government files, double down on voting conspiracy theories, and target hidden political enemies. Lauren Day reports from Washington.
9: Donald Trump has announced he's declassifying a swathe of documents he claims show American elections are dangerously exposed to hacking, exploitation, and foreign interference, and that members of the so-called deep state tried to cover it up. He said the purpose was not to weaken confidence in the system, but critics say he's done just that. Experts say he could be laying the groundwork to challenge the results of the midterm elections, which are just 4 months away and in which Republican control of Congress is at stake. Lauren Day, ABC News, Washington.
5: A major search and rescue operation's underway after a large landslide in China's southwest. The ABC's Alison Horn reports from Beijing.
10: The landslide happened in the Peng Shui County in Chongqing about 8:30 this morning local time. Witnesses have told the ABC they saw giant rock boulders and mud coming down on rows of homes, cars and burying people on the street. State media says at least eight people have been rescued alive so far, but it's not known if there have been any fatalities. The area has experienced heavy rain in recent days. Alison Horn, ABC News, Beijing.
5: Queensland's weather, scattered showers tomorrow in the southeast, Moreton Bay Islands and Garee, mostly fine elsewhere. Strong and gusty south to southeasterlies about the southeast coast. Brisbane 13 to 23, Ipswich 10 to 23, the Sunshine Coast 13 to 22, the Gold Coast 12 to 22. A few showers for the southeast on Sunday, Monday and Tuesday on Moreton Bay seas 1.5 metres. 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
1: Well, we've had... plenty of jingles over the years, haven't we? 50 years since we had our first tourism bureau. And we'll step back in time with a man who's become somewhat legendary when it comes to Gold Coast tourism. Peter Doggett's my guest in a moment. Why is he such a legend? Well, you'll find out in a moment. The Friday finish line. I knew it was Friday when I heard the Desch Man on the radio. Yes, the Desch Man is in for the Desch Files, and he wants to know, have you ever left something behind? You know that terrible feeling when you've already left the place and you went, oh no, I've left that on what, the plane, the train, the bus, in the hotel room, back at home, now you're in the hotel. You've just left on an over... oh, no. Things you've left behind. He must have a story to share with us, so stick around for the Desch Files. And we've had heaps of Friday finish lines as well. So many great ones. It's impossible for us to choose. So we threw the ball in a barrel and just chose one at random, which is you, Chloe. I'm glad my calming voice got you through that. I knew it was Friday when I had to pick my dad up from the airport in the bucketing rain and the Tugan Tunnel had backed up with traffic. Chloe, you are into the draw for the drive prize for the week. So let's see who wins that in just a moment. And in the meantime, with the Friday finish line now done, have a think about this. Things you've left behind. And did you ever go back and get it, or did it come back to you, I wonder? Things you've left behind, that sinking feeling when you've just left something wherever it was, maybe at home when you've headed off, or maybe somewhere else and you've got home. You could give me a buzz later up when the Deshman joins me. 1-300-903-917. That text line, as always, is 0487-993-222. The Desh Man and the Desh Files open after 5:30.
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1: We've had a bit of rain, of course. We've had very windy conditions. We'll have gale conditions by the weekend and hazardous seas as well. I got a gorgeous picture from Kazza on the text line, 0487-993-222. And look at that, just that perfect amount of sunshine and cloud to create something that she says, sunbeams on my way home. Jenny Woodward would know the correct terminology. Well, Jenny's not in, but Jackie McLaren is. And Kazza, we're going to have a lesson in what sort of rays they officially are, because they have got an official term, and I reckon Jackie's going to be all over it for you. So we'll check that out soon here on Drive with me, Bern Young.

0: sing it tonight. 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
6: Sure, well, I go back 50 or more years as Gold Coast Visitors Bureau in those days.
7: In the early days, I think it was, you know, that sort of line swell of people who realised that we'd do better when we were together.
6: Keith Williams suggested that a group of us meet and discuss coming together as the Gold Coast and making it all work as a tourism economy. So that's how it all sort of started.
8: Keith Williams was a legend, there's no question.
6: It's just been a progression of great people.
9: Peter Doggett. He was the driving force on the Gold Coast.
10: The passion and enthusiasm that both Kerry Watson and Peter Doggett have had for the Gold Coast, they went over and above.
11: One that comes to my mind is Rebecca Frizzell. I think Beck is a truly passionate Gold Coaster.
12: I'm actually not going to call it out. There's been so many people that have contributed to this city in many different ways, and the list of them is extraordinary. And I think the Gold Coast is like no other city, and that's what its secret sauce is.
0: Yeah, trust the diplomatic Rebecca Frizzell not to call out a single name, but the number of times Peter Doggett's name comes up in this very special anniversary edition, really 50 years of the Gold Coast Visitors and Convention Bureau, it was. You heard his name, Peter Doggett. He's contributed to this project, but he is an honorary life member of Gold Coast Tourism, the Australian Tourism Export Council, former CEO of Connecting Southern Gold Coast. He was on the board of the Australian Tourist Commission. The legend himself joins me in the studio.
13: Nice to see you again.
0: Yeah, lovely to have you here. I mean, it's impossible for us to talk about 50 years of tourism. And of course, tourism goes back before, you know, the mid-70s. But what's so special about remembering the Bureau and its opening moments and its story in our city?
13: Well, prior to 1975, tourism was nothing like it is today. Keith Williams and a gentleman by the name of Lee Black came up with a concept of marketing the Gold Coast through a common entity, and that was the Gold Coast Tourism Bureau. It's morphed under a number of names, probably four names, through to Destination Gold Coast and now to Experience Gold Coast as we know it today.
0: Yeah, I mean, in a way, the name doesn't really matter. It's the concept. It's funny to think, you know, that you had to come up with that idea. It seems so obvious now that, of course, you want a marketing bureau, don't you, for a city. But how hard was it to bring people together back then?
13: It's a really good question, because what made tourism and got tourism on the Gold Coast on the front foot was the fact that back in the, and I'll say mid-70s, the only way that we as an organisation could get traction was by free publicity, no one had any money, and television stories. And that's really what got the awareness factor out there. And the Gold Coast was perfect for all that because of what it had in beaches and lifestyle, and attractions started to come on board, and the variety of accommodation, anything from caravan parks up to, you know, apartment living. And with that, the leverage was always about having support from the two major airlines, being TAA and Ansett. We had dual gateways. That was one of the great benefits for this destination, is that we had Brisbane and we had Coolangatta.
0: It's impossible for us to sum up 50 years in, you know, the minutes we have together, Peter Doggett. But let's look at Expo 88, because I feel there's a synergy there at the moment with the 2032 Games coming to Brisbane. And of course, we will get our fair share of some of it here, but we want to leverage off that. What are the lessons we can learn from Expo 88, for instance? Because that's a turning point for the city in your mind, isn't it?
13: Oh, absolutely. It was a turning point. I mean, it was all about focus, focus, focus. And it was all in southeast Queensland. And everyone benefited from Expo. I mean, even, I'm a little biased here, but I can remember even with Expo, we changed our model at SeaWorld in terms of gate admissions. Once upon a time, you would pay separately for rides. We introduced in September of 88 a one-price admission. So one-price admission got you rides. It also got you the shows. So the packaging and the marketing was, from that point on, changed significantly. And then, of course, everybody else in the business, they all followed suit because that was the expo model.
0: Of course, because you had your expo pass and you walked in and everything. You don't want to then go to SeaWorld or DreamWorld or Movie World when it finally arrives and say, oh, hang on a minute, I've got to pay for that and I've got to pay for that and I've got to pay for that.
13: It changed the mindset.
0: Yeah.
13: And it was just such a popular event. Everyone was proud to be a Gold Coaster or a Queenslander or a Brisbaneite because of that event. But it just put focus all around the world. It put focus on Southeast Queensland and the Brisbane Expo, and it was a massive success. It just changed people's total way of doing business and just gave them that pride in the city, shall I say.
0: Peter Doggett is with me here on ABC Gold Coast, a legend really amongst tourism business people of the Gold Coast over the years. He's an honorary life member of Gold Coast Tourism. He was the former marketing manager of SeaWorld, as you've just been hearing, a former CEO of Connecting Southern Gold Coast, worked for council, was on the board of the Australian Tourist Commission. You know so much and have seen so much when it comes to tourism. Around about the same time as Expo 88, of course, Conrad Jupiter's, as it was then known, is part of the city's story. It starts something, that international hotel, and then what grows from it. How important is that to this story, the history of Gold Coast tourism?
13: Oh, that was a game changer, because with that followed all the other international major brands. And by 1991, we had 12 international hotel brands or international standard hotels here. Most of them were international brands. And that just changed the whole dynamic of doing business. You know, it appealed to the overseas markets because of the facilities that they offered and the location where they were. It just put us in a different category. And I must say, in the early 90s, we led Australia because we hunted as a pack. And it's covered in the publication that we've just completed and launched today. But with that came a common belief in that we marketed the destination together, and the hotels and the theme parks, you know, we were cashed up and doing visits to those markets, but we hunted under a group called Gold Coast International Tourism Committee. And with that, you know, we did regular trips twice a year to Japan, and we entertained wholesalers and travel agents and met with airlines. We were front and centre, more so than anybody else in Australia. You know, we were there and we were acknowledged as being the pack from the Gold Coast. But we would host them over dinners and lunches and tell the story about what the Gold Coast was. And we were strongly supported by the Queensland Tourist and Travel Corporation at the time. So we had very meaningful discussions with the key travel people in Japan. And we ventured into Taiwan and we ventured into South Korea. The international hotels were the focus of it. And we would meet every month and talk about the market. We'd discuss our relevant numbers, where we saw change coming, opportunities that we saw. We were very keenly lobbied by airlines. Oh, come with us, you know, we'll take you here, we'll take you there. But we all paid our own way. And that was the benefit of that. There was great unity in the city and great pride in the city. And we found that the regularity of those visits really paid off, not only then, but for the years to come. And we constantly hosted wholesalers and airline familiars from all parts of Asia and Japan.
0: Peter, I mean, it's a different world a little bit now. You and I were even just off air having a joke about the fact that no one has a business card much anymore, and you used to have a fantastic collection of business cards. But what do you even try to relate to what the Gold Coast could do here in 2026? Or do you think, no, I'll leave that to the people who've got their finger on this pulse, because the world has turned, hasn't it?
13: Oh, since COVID, it's a totally different ball game. I mean, it's so different in so many facets of marketing now to what I did and how I did it. You were just trying to leverage, and you were trying to put a common face out there. That was the fortunate part for me, that I did it for 33 years. But it was just a different ball game to what it is today. Frankly, I probably can't really relate to it. It's a different way of doing business now.
0: Yeah. From influencers and social media and everything.
13: Yeah.
0: The
13: tried old tested salesman on the street, as it were, for me, beating the streets for a couple of weeks at a time and doing 6 or 8 calls a day. I don't think that happens now. They'd probably try and do it by email. But it was about relationships.
0: It was about relationships.
13: Relationships was the keenest, and it was building awareness. However you could get a strike for the Gold Coast, that was a benefit for tourism.
0: Yeah. Well, thank you on behalf of the city for what you did leading up to now. Now we have a whole new team who are taking it into the future, 2032, a mere 6 years away. And who knows what the opportunities are. Will someone say, oh, 2032, game changer for the Gold Coast? Who knows what's ahead for us? But thank you for sharing some of your knowledge with us here on ABC Gold Coast. Peter Doggett, thank you.
13: And thank you for the opportunity. Thank you.
14: 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Traffic.
0: Oh, the Friday finish line is truly in sight now, Brad. How are things looking at 23 past five?
15: Well, it's been a very busy run around the bottom end of the Gold Coast this afternoon, burn on the M1 and the Pacific Highway over the border. There was that problem where the computer had said no about the boom gate of the Chugan Tunnel there. That malfunctioned, unfortunately, this afternoon, created a lot of backlog. But traffic has thinned out on the M1. It's looking better there through the Queensland side. And if you're over the border, just a little bit busy generally on the Pacific Highway southbound around Tweed Heads. The breakdown, still got a breakdown, M1 southbound, right shoulder before Helensvale Road at Helensvale, has been peak delays back to Pimpamar. Traffic is easing through Pimpamar, so still slow from Upper Coomera now, right through to Gavin. And Bermuda Street settling down through Varsity Lakes and Killarney Waters. Gold Coast Highway has built up around Broad Beach. That's been very heavy around Surfers Paradise. A little bit of stop-start now, but still really solid through there. And Thomas Drive eastbound is heavy as well through Chevron Island. Really great run now on Smith Street and very light conditions now on Brisbane Road. No problems on Oxley Drive. And a good run on Hope Island Road this afternoon as well. Gooding Drive settled down. That was busy earlier around Carrara and Merrimack. I'm back from ATN, back after 5:30 on 91.7 ABC Gold Coast.
0: Just before you run away, I know you're super busy, but we're talking about things we've left behind when the Desch Files open soon. He's obviously left something behind. Can you think of anything we've got? No, oh no, I've left that behind.
15: I left my passport behind once. Yeah, and I was in panic mode. I was at a shop and I was rummaging through my pockets overseas and I left my passport behind and wow, did I panic. But lucky, good Samaritan spotted and handed over to the shopkeeper there.
0: That's what you need in those moments. Oh, yeah. That's you. I know that sense of panic, isn't it? It's just
15: my heart dropped. I'm thinking, oh no.
0: No, oh, I'm on my way to the embassy and I'm not getting home. Exactly.
15: Exactly. But yeah, I'm very fussy about that. I do the pat down on myself, you know, with keys, wallet, and I was rummaging to get some money and I wasn't familiar with the currency at the time as well. So I'm looking at the currency and then I left my passport behind. Anyway, it was all good.
0: Thank you to the Good Samaritan who made your day. Good on you, Brad. Thank you.
15: Thank you.
0: Well, what a wild weekend we are in for. Jackie McLaren, hello to you.
16: Hello, Bern. That's a way to describe it, that's for sure.
0: I know. Gale wind warning,
16: yes.
0: Coastal hazard warning, which
16: yes.
0: is one step beyond the usual kind of, large and powerful surf warning, isn't it?
16: Yeah, that's right. I mean, we have three warnings as well. Hazardous, surf warning, the marine wind warning, coastal hazard warning. So all three, the trifecta. So it is just a weekend to really not go on the water or near the water this weekend, I would say.
0: Except for the highly experienced of the surfers, because here's the thing,
16: yes.
0: the swell's going to get up and they want to be out there. So
16: that's
0: we did hear
16: right.
0: from our Gold Coast lifeguard earlier, Shane Barry, that, you know, only the experienced should be getting out there.
16: Mm-hmm.
0: I don't think the beach is going to be much chop in terms of wanting to sunbake, for instance. Not that we do that anymore for our skin, but we're in for rain, aren't we?
16: We are in for rain, those coastal showers. So a little explainer burn on kind of what's happening and why, because I know people listening will go, Jackie, why? It's winter. Why these showers? But what's happening is we've got this high near the southeast of the country. We've got a low offshore and that's heading toward the coastline. And for us as well here in the southeast, we also have an upper low. And that's kind of why we've seen those showers today. Now, tomorrow it gets a little bit interesting that low shifts toward the coastline. So those winds are going to turn a little bit more southerly. And so the showers will still be around for the Gold Coast in particular. However, it's more about the wind. That's why we've got that gale force wind warning in place. And we've got the powerful swell. So only those experienced surfers listening, that's for you. But before I talk about temps, Bern, I think you had a little question for me about what someone saw
0: I
16: today.
0: Did, because Kaza from Coomber Bar, before the sun went down and we were into the evening, she said sunbeam.

0: on the way home. Now, she thought Jenny was on this afternoon, but of course it's you, the lovely Jackie McLaren. And she said, surely they'd know the correct terminology of these, you know, the classic rays. They call them God's rays.
1: They do.
0: Although officially, and I couldn't help myself. I had to find the official meteorological term. Crepuscular rays.
1: That's it.
0: Crepuscular rays.
1: Yes. Yes. It's a beautiful phenomenon. And I guess for, you know, your lovely listener who got to see that, how lucky. But in its simplest

0: So, for example, that's cloud or even a mountain, and you can just see those rays shining behind that object, and it is beautiful to witness. And as you said, it's referred to as God's rays or Jacob's ladder, most likely at dawn or dusk. And if you saw that today, it's actually probably because of the rain, that rain extending into the atmosphere, blocking the sun. But beautiful nonetheless. I hope I get some weather photos with that. That would be nice.
1: There we go. We send that to remind us of the – I really should write this down and leave it somewhere because I ask every time, what's the email for those?
0: qldweather@abc.net.au.
1: QLDweather. Get this photo to Jackie Kazza,
0: yes,
1: from Coomber.
0: Please.
1: qldweather@abc.net.au. Crepuscular, coming from the Latin word crepusculum, meaning
0: amazing.
1: Twilight.
0: There you go, Bert.
1: I did not study Latin. I just know that. Jackie McLaren, we'll see you on telly at 7 o'clock tonight. But ever left anything behind and thought, oh no.
0: Yes, many times. It's a McLaren trait, I'm afraid. My dad's the same. Yeah, we get teased about it. My brother is the same and I am the same. It's kind of an hourly occurrence. But my biggest thing, and I'm sure a lot of people can relate, my keys, and I'll lock the door and my poor building manager, I walk up and knock on the door and say, can you please let me in? And she has told me I am the worst one. Absolutely.
1: Jackie McLaren, you go to the back of the class, that's for sure. All right. Thank you very much for that, Jackie. Catch you on telly tonight.
0: Thanks, Ben.
1: Our drive prize winner. Oh, it's Marnie from Palm Beach who correctly guessed the, what was it, Rewind Mastermind. That's right, on Wednesday, the Rewind Mastermind. Nice work, Marnie. We'll get a prize to you. It's 5:30.
2: ABC News, good afternoon. I'm Michael Bausch. A bus driver who struck and killed a pedestrian in Brisbane CBD more than 2 years ago has appealed against his conviction. Talissa Saganto reports.
3: Lindsay Selby was last year found guilty by a magistrate of careless driving causing the death of Tia Cameron. The 18-year-old died in March 2024 when a city council bus mounted a footpath and pinned her against a wall. Selby was handed an 8-month wholly suspended sentence and had his licence disqualified for 12 months. Today, the 72-year-old challenged his conviction in the Brisbane District Court, with his lawyer making the same arguments he made at his trial. He told the court Selby was not criminally liable as he believed he was pressing the brakes at the time. Lawyers for the Queensland Police Service argued the guilty finding should be upheld, submitting that video footage of the crash proved Selby was driving without due care and attention. The decision has been reserved.
2: Telstra's chief executive has appeared before a Senate inquiry in Canberra, admitting a major maintenance blunder played a role in last week's nationwide network failure. The telco says an undocumented software design change led to the widespread outage. It cut access to phones, data, 000 services, banking and transport. Vicky Brady told the hearing Telstra was at fault.
4: This is clearly unacceptable. If maintenance work can trigger this kind of outage, it suggests our controls were not good enough.
2: A federal official has told the anti-Semitism inquiry university vice chancellors should be trusted to set their own benchmarks for handling campus prejudice. Georgia Lenton-Williams reports.
5: Jasmina Jolick from the Department of Education has told the Royal Commission significant consultation went into new rules requiring universities to adopt racism standards. The changes were announced earlier this month, requiring universities to adopt definitions of anti-Semitism, racism against Aboriginal and Torres Strait Islander peoples, and Islamophobia. The government will not require a specific definition to be adopted in any of those categories. Ms. Jolick said universities were autonomous and needed to develop their own definitions in consultation with their communities.
2: Overseas, mass protests have erupted across Ukraine over the president's sudden and controversial sacking of the country's popular defence minister. His Europe correspondent, Mazoe Ford.
6: More than 1,000 people protested outside Ukrainian President Volodymyr Zelensky's office and in other Ukrainian cities, chanting shame and carrying placards. They're angry about the president dismissing popular defence minister Mykhailo Fedorov, a 35-year-old tech expert who aimed to cut bureaucracy, boost drone warfare, and

0: use data to analyse battlefield performance. Mr. Fedorov and Kyiv's top general had been at odds. President Zelensky says he's yet to decide who'll replace Mr. Fedorov.
1: A major new medical trial shows a simpler, targeted treatment can successfully beat prostate cancer without the usual life-changing complications. Here's the BBC's Fergus Walsh.
2: The research, led by Imperial College London, followed nearly 3,500 men who received focal therapy, a targeted treatment using high-intensity ultrasound to heat or cryotherapy to freeze cancerous tissue. Nearly all the men had intermediate or high-risk prostate cancer. Yet 10 years after treatment, only two had died from the disease, outcomes as good as surgery or radiotherapy, but with less than half the risk of side effects, such as urine leakage or loss of sexual function.
1: To sport, round 20 of the NRL continues this evening with Cronulla hosting Newcastle. In the late game, the Roosters play Melbourne, while in the AFL, Sydney takes on the Adelaide Crows at the SCG. To finance on the markets, the ASX 200 fell 44 points today. It closed at 8,797. The Australian dollar's worth 69.85 US cents. The weather for Queensland, scattered showers tomorrow in the southeast, Moreton Bay Islands and Garee, mostly fine elsewhere. Strong and gusty south to southeasterly winds about the southeast coast. Brisbane, 13 to 23. Ipswich, 10 to 23. The Sunshine Coast, 13 to 22. And the Gold Coast, 12 to 22. A few showers about the southeast on Sunday, Monday and Tuesday. On Moreton Bay, southerly winds reaching 25 knots, seas 1.5 metres. For more news, head to news.abc.net.au.
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4: Oh, it's Friday afternoon. Don't send me a finish line, but I knew it was Friday when the Desh Man walked in the door and the Desh Files will open very, very soon. The question he has for you is, when have you left something behind? Things you've left behind. I get the feeling that despite his executive salary, he's going to have quite the fine from the library, our Desh Man. When have you left something behind? No, Ron, that's not the answer I'm looking for. Is Ron here? Things I've left behind are a bad smell? Come on, Ron. I don't want to know about it. Katie, I love this. I left an ex-husband behind, but I never went back to get him.
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4: Hello, Brad.
5: Is that why we have that saying, that's Ron later on?
4: Yeah, maybe that's Ron. That's very Ron, Ron.
5: Wrong, Ron. I love it. Wow. All right. At the moment, we do have a vehicle fire that's just occurred at Mermaid Water. So fire crews are attending their Bermuda Street just near Markira Street. Southbound traffic is back to Hooker Boulevard as fire crews work on that. So just be aware of that this afternoon. I've got a breakdown. M1 southbound, right shoulder before Helensvale Road at Helensvale. We have seen peak delays back to Coomera now. That traffic is thinning out. Gold Coast Highway has been busy around Broadbeach, but very heavy both ways around Surfers Paradise. Thomas Drive eastbound, still very heavy around Chevrolet. We've seen a bit of build-up as well on Bermuda Street both ways around Varsity Lakes. A bit of late build-up there. And also, we are seeing some build-up as well as you make way. We are seeing no build-up now on Smith Street outbound. It was busy this afternoon around Olsen Avenue and Parkland Drive, but that's all well and truly thinned out. Just a little bit under speed on Brisbane Road around Arundel Drive through Arundel. I'm Brad from ATM. More details before 6 on 91.7 ABC Gold Coast.
4: Thank you very much, Brad. Ooh, something so strong might be that smell Ron left behind, hey?

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0: You know, it's a dull and gloomy old night out there on the Gold Coast, but a ray of sunshine, possibly crepuscular style, just stepped into the studio.
4: I heard the term before, and I've been trying to practice it, but now I'm nervous of saying it on broadcast.
0: I had it. Crepuscular.
4: Crepuscular.
0: It's a little bit too pussy for such a pretty word. Phenomenon.
4: That's right.
0: Crepuscular.
4: That's right. It's a terrible. It's a difficult word.
0: Putting the pus into crepuscular.
4: Crepuscular. All right. No wonder they went, oh, it's Jacob's ladder. We'll call it.
0: Exactly. We'll call it God's rays.
4: Yeah, that's right. Contrast science, like in Latin.
0: Yeah, exactly. Don't put any Latin into this can avoid it. So
4: what a beautiful afternoon it is out there.
0: Yes, it's so lovely. We thought that we needed you.
4: Listen, I want to apologise to the city of the Gold Coast, to all the tourists out there listening to that. Sorry that you have arrived with all the weather. I heard Jenny McLaren before.
0: Yep, Jackie.
4: Jackie McLaren.
0: A mixture between Jenny Woodward and Jackie McLaren, yes.
4: I've put a Bradgelina of ABC for weather, Queensland weather. And I just want to apologise to everybody because I put on solar panels on my roof yesterday.
0: Don't tell me you added a battery.
4: I added a battery as well. And, of course, now it's going to rain for the next 42 weeks, I believe, I think. If you see the animals pairing up and heading for the hills, buy a boat, I would say.
0: So this is your fault?
4: Yeah, no, it's totally me. I also hung out my washing and washed my car. So that's why I'm saying like at least 42 weeks.
0: Washed the car, so it was almost my fault.
4: I did it for the farmers. I did it for the drought-ridden farmers. That's right.
0: Tell me something else you did. You left something behind. just on Ron's answer to this, by the way. And I would love to hear from you. Things you've left behind. And did you get them back? And indeed, did you want to? You can call. Why not call? Be part of the Dash Files. 1-300-903-917. Or you can send a text like Ron did on 0487-993-222 where he left behind rather a nasty smell.
5: It's a formidable scent. Stings the nostrils.
0: Second time Anchorman's made its way onto 91.7 ABC Gold Coast today.
4: It's the weather for it, Anchorman.
0: It feels like DVDs.
4: Remember DVDs?
0: I do remember DVDs.
4: This is very much video weather, Friday afternoon weather.
0: Totally. What did you leave behind?
4: This is the thing. This week I received a note saying my library membership had been suspended.
0: You naughty boy.
4: I know. And it turns out what happened was a few months ago, I had a library book, Ian Banks, Surface Detail, great book, science fiction. I was on the bus reading the book. Some people get sick when they read on the bus. Not me. I'm fully focused, reading everything. And my phone rang. And I don't want to be one of these people who talks loudly on a bus on their phone. But it was a call I had to take. It was from Princess Fee, so I had to take it.
0: When Princess Fee calls, if you can answer, you'd better answer.
4: You do it answer, otherwise you get cranky texts, I tell you that. And
0: why aren't you answering my calls?
4: That's it, totally. So I answered the call, and my bus stop came up. I had the phone, I walked off, and as I hung up and I went, I've left my book on the bus, just as the door closed and the bus took off. And I was just in the critical part of the book, and I haven't been able to find a copy to help
0: me out. What's the book?
4: A Surface Detail by Ian M. Banks. And what I've been hoping for is somebody would have found the book on the bus and just handed it back into the library after they've at least read it or whatnot. I had
0: sure,
4: my bookmark
0: you can read it too, and then could you give it,
4: hand
0: so
4: it back.
0: Nobody handed it into the library.
4: So I was getting overdue renewal, you know, eventually I went, suspension, and I said, I sent the email. Anyways, I had to go in and explain, you know, what happened, and they're like, oh.
0: Did you, just out of interest, and I don't want to be in trouble with Princess Fee, but did you blame her? Did you say, well, my wife called me at an inopportune moment?
4: Well, as soon as they put my wife, the librarian just rolled her eyes. Like, honestly, she...
0: we'll put you back in the system, Mr. Deshman.
4: Yes, no, it was just such a tried excuse that she's heard, that somebody blaming their wife for something that they did. Yeah, you put the book down, excuse me, when I had the conversation. Anyway, great news. I was prepared to pay the fine, prepared to replace the book. They just said, no, we'll lift the suspension. It'll sort itself out. And I thought, wow, what a problem to solve. So I'm going to bring all my problems to the Gold Coast Library.
0: They fixed
4: everything. Yeah, and problem gone. So I'm back. I can borrow again. I keep the books
0: fine?
4: Close to me. Well, they potentially will. I suspect there will be a rather large
0: bill. Did you have to replace the book?
4: Well, I was ready to prepare. They haven't said. So this is a mystery
0: now.
4: Mystery. Ongoing story. There could be a part two
0: could
4: to this.
0: Could the Ian Banks book surface detail? If you picked it up from the bus, where were you going to and
4: from? I was on Broadbeach Interchange. It was a 700 bus.
0: 700?
4: So, yeah.
0: Okay.
4: It was
0: if you
4: the end
0: picked
4: of the
0: up that
4: then,
0: book
4: yeah.
0: and you took it home,
4: yeah, yes.
0: can you please take it back to the libraries? Otherwise, the Desh Man is going to have to
4: pay
0: for
4: a
0: replacement,
4: I would
0: suggest.
4: Well, I can pay it. Yeah. I'm happy to pay.
0: You're happy to pay?
4: Happy
0: all right. Fair enough. If you can just find another copy.
4: That's right. Even better.
0: Do you know what? I'm going to go back and I do want to hear other people's stories. Don't let this just be me and Desh, you know, banging on
4: Bring it on.
0: We always do. 1-300-903-9917. Things you've left behind. I'm going to go to one. This is where my mind and my heart went immediately, was to when I am preschool.
4: Oh.
0: And we used to go to Mount Cootha Lookout as a family. It was sort of a family outing.
4: Brisbane back in the day.
0: Yeah,
4: that's
0: Brisbane.
4: It was
0: you
4: what
0: know,
4: you did. Let's climb a hill.
0: That's right.
4: There's
0: let's climb
4: to
0: a
4: do.
0: Hill.
4: No trams anymore. What's exciting, though?
0: Let's go up a hill. Where we'd
4: look
0: drive
4: at a tall
0: up.
4: Building.
0: We'd actually
4: that's
0: drive
4: right.
0: up the hill. And then if you could spare 5 to 10 cents, you could look through that little...
4: Oh, the telescope?
0: The telescope
4: yeah,
0: thing.
4: That's right.
0: And
4: did that.
0: Anyway, I took up my favorite, all-time favorite doll, which was a handmade Raggedy Ann doll.
4: Oh.
0: Those of my vintage might remember Raggedy Ann and Raggedy Andy.
4: Well, yeah, it'll be come back. And the kids will get... Yeah.
0: One day, someone will bring it back. Nobody brought back my doll. I remember seeing...
4: That's the saddest thing I've ever heard.
0: I remember
4: nobody
0: seeing...
4: Nobody brought back my doll.
0: I left my... I don't know what I was doing. I think I was rolling down a hill, you know, just on the grass like kids do. And then
4: right.
0: it's like, come on, it's time to leave. It's time to go.
4: That's
0: and I was
4: right.
0: like, into the car I got and we're halfway down the mountain. I went... I've left my Raggedy Ann behind. And she was in a pram.
4: Oh, you had
0: so
4: a pram
0: So it's like
4: too.
0: I had a little pram.
4: Oh,
0: I mean,
4: that is, that's
0: I got to tell you,
4: I've seen that happen.
0: In my life, I never got another pram again. Like, no way.
4: Not that way.
0: That was
4: well,
0: already
4: not if you lost the other
0: down.
4: One. Oh,
0: yeah.
4: No. There's so many memories, attachments
0: and,
4: to
0: but
4: it.
0: But this is the thing. We turned around. Like, we're only halfway down the mountain. We turn around. We go up. Already gone.
4: Taken away.
0: Taken. Somebody nicked. A kid's doll and pram.
4: So sad. You know, back in the day, people were meant to be honest back then. You know,
0: exactly.
4: That's
0: right. When people say the good old days, I say, well, where the hell is Raggedy Ann
4: and the pram. That's it.
0: If you're listening right now and you took Raggedy Ann.
4: And
0: that,
4: I don't want anybody sending Instagram pictures of Raggedy Ann in Paris.
0: Exactly. Tokyo. Right. Raggedy Ann's been having quite the time.
4: That's right. Upside
0: on
4: down on a street in Las Vegas. I don't want to see it in the gutter. I don't want to see it.
0: Barnaby Joyce style. Oh, it'd be actually. I do want that. Can somebody
4: that would
0: do
4: be
0: that
4: pretty
0: with me? Can you do that for me?
4: Oh, yeah. I've laid in plenty of gutters, and I'll do it for you, Ben. Anytime.
0: 1-300-903-917. Jenny, you've always got a story to share. She's on the text line 0487-993-222. Things you've left behind. Did you ever get it back? She said, I had just arrived on a flight from Melbourne to the Gold Coast after getting off the plane to text my husband in the terminal, who was waiting to pick me up somewhere in a car park. I realised I left my phone on the bloody plane.
4: Oh, Jenny.
0: On the plane. Oh. In a panic, I went to the airline counter and told her my story. She said, what seat were you in? She then picked up a phone, spoke to someone in charge. She then said, Jenny, you... are very lucky.
4: Wow.
0: Cleaners are still on board and the manager just found your phone. And if you wait 10 minutes, the manager will return it to you if you go back to the entrance where you came out of. Unbelievable outcome, Burn. It's a good thing you needed to text your husband and just then and there before the plane gets filled up and goes again.
4: It goes again. That's right. And somebody walks away with a brand new phone.
0: Not that someone's phone's much use to you,
4: well,
0: right?
4: You can it would have taken
0: ages to
4: come
0: back.
4: Well, that's right. It may have. Well, that's the thing. Hopefully somebody would have handed it in and go, excuse me, somebody's phone here. Of course, that could have, you know, freaked everybody out and the security at the plane.
0: That's right.
4: That's right. But anyway, I'm glad it happened, Jenny. What a text you sent, though. You read that out. That was almost longer than my book. Well done, Jenny. That was a lot of detail. But I'm glad you got your phone back.
0: 1-300-903-917. Things you've left behind. Did you get it back? Ten to six on a Friday on 91.7 ABC Gold Coast. The Desh Man opens another drawer of the Desh Files, and out comes the business end of the World Cup.
4: Goal!
0: Is that what this guy was saying? This is my favourite moment, and I'm sorry, especially to Katie and Jenny for that matter, because I know they're big England fans.
4: Oh.
0: And, of course, it was sad times, wasn't it, for English fans?
4: Well,
0: can we just pause for a moment and say, too bad, so sad? This is my favourite moment from the week. Described as the Bruce McAvaney of Argentina, so he must maybe call everything.
4: Every football game ever, every sport. Polo matches, synchronized swimming.
0: Exactly, AFL
4: that's it,
0: in Argentina.
4: Yeah, that's right.
0: Pablo Giralt.
4: Oh my God.
0: Almost dying.
4: He did.
0: Have you seen the footage?
4: I thought I saw a kidney come dangerously close up his throat emerge. So much passion. It's a good thing football only has one or two goals. If imagine if it was AFL, 16 goals. You know?
0: But maybe that's the reason.
4: Well,
0: like,
4: if you actually had
0: to do that, you know.
4: Oh.
0: 20 times no one could do it.
4: You'd have a stroke by halftime. You'd be gone. Call the ambulance.
0: All right.
4: Blood pressure in the head.
0: So no Team England.
4: No Team England's gone.
0: France
4: had one bad game this entire World Cup. They just had to have it at the semi-final. No, big game on Sunday morning, Spain and Argentina. And what a fantastic World Cup it's been. It has been such a culmination of... It'll be the 104th game of the World Cup on Sunday. Exhausting. It's been great. You know, obviously, a lot of people haven't been tuning in because it is World Cup. It's very exciting. But what's been the most amazing thing to see this, come 20th of July, some of these players have been playing continuously since August last year. So they're playing club, country football, qualifications. Harry Kane played up to that was his 65th game. I think on Sunday.
0: The English player, Harry Kane,
4: the great, didn't score many goals, unfortunately, not enough. But yeah, he'll be playing. So these guys are right at the end of their season. So this game has got everything going for it. You know, it can be an absolute firework. It can be a fizzle, but there'll be drama. There'll be entertainment. There'll be passion. And hopefully a good game of football will break out.
0: Well, I don't know if you know this, but Mick Radojkovic has been the sub of all subs at the moment. He's
4: right.
0: In on Saturday tomorrow for Tom. He was in this morning for Nicole Dyer, who was sick.
4: Oh, wow.
0: And so as a result, I couldn't add to his workload and say, could you give me some questions for Desh on the World Cup? Because as we know, you and Mick have been talking so much about World Cup since it began.
4: Great.
0: In fact, right on the eve of it all starting. And so I have come up with my own questions.
4: Excellent. I've been waiting. I've waited for weeks. Weeks, Bern. You had no interest in it, and now you've got questions.
0: And here's my question. Team Spain or Team Argentina?
4: Toss a coin. I'm going to say, well, in your heart, this is such a romantic football. Has got so much romance. Do you like a Spanish a hug or a Latin, you know, caress?
0: I'm going to go a Latin caress, quite frankly.
4: Well,
0: because
4: then Argentina,
0: I've travelled on the Bay of Biscay from Spain, and that was a hell of a trip. So I'm going Argentina.
4: Well, they're back to back. This is their time. This is if Argentina win, Lionel Messi may become a god. You know,
0: I thought he was a god.
4: Well, no. He may literally depart the earth, elevate, and, you know, somehow exist.
0: And have crepuscular rays.
4: Crepuscular rays. That's right. Emanating from, you know, from his being. I don't know which part, but anyway, they will come, the rays. Because, you know, he will do something that nobody has done since 1960. Argentina will be the first team to go back-to-back World Cups since Brazil in 1962 because of Pelé. And it'll be amazing if Argentina. But at the same time,
0: who are you going for?
4: Lamine Yamal for Spain. Spain have a great midfield. He'll be 19, Lamine Yamal, if Spain win, and he's such a fantastic young player. He's 16, debuted for Spain. 18, won a European Cup with Spain. He's going to be. It would be magic if they did. And you know, of course, they're a great team, Spain, and.
0: You're going Team Spain. I'm going Team Argentina.
4: Yeah, yeah.
0: 5 a.m. on Monday morning.
4: Monday morning, that's right. Yeah, that's
0: it. And finally, the bags that have been accompanying you from under your eyes through so much football and late night, early morning watching will be gone.
4: That's right.
0: It's 4 minutes to six. We've got the latest news coming your way. I think we've got some football as well tonight, of course, on ABC Radio. We've got PM coming your way as well. Brad will join us one more time with traffic. But first, can I go to Chris at Southport?
4: Yes,
0: put your finger up. You said you've got something important.
4: No, I was going to say I'm going to be talking with Mick tomorrow morning.
0: Of course you are. You're going to be on Saturday Breakfast talking about football with Mick. Chris at Southport, nice to have you on the desk. Biles, I'm well.
6: Yeah,
0: how are you?
6: Thanks a lot. Yeah, going pretty good.
0: That's good. When did you leave something behind?
6: Well, it was mid-90s and I was in Los Angeles for a couple of weeks. I was backpacking through the US and I was meeting a mate. He was flying in from Australia. And so I was meeting him at the LA International.
0: Good old LAX. Anyway,
6: good old LAX. And so I got off the transit bus. So I'd come in from, I think I was staying in Venice Beach or something like that. And I'd come in and walked around the airport, waiting for my mate, had a coffee or whatever. And I got up, I had a backpack and I had a little satchel at the time as well with my traveler's checks in it, and my cash, my passport. So everything.
0: Your life, right? Your life at this stage,
4: oh
0: yes.
4: My God.
0: And
6: so I had got up and I'd walked and I was going to buy something or whatever, and I realised I didn't have my satchel with me.
4: And how was your feeling? Like, was it sweaty palms?
6: It's just that feeling where you're almost empty, I reckon.
0: You're sick. You actually are sick.
4: I'm feeling it now for you, Chris. Oh, my God.
6: And then I went and, you know, and I'm standing in, you know, LA International.
4: Oh, I know. It's a big airport too, isn't it?
6: Sort of naive Aussie boy, you know, away from home, all that sort of stuff. And I just resigned myself. I just went, right, where's the embassy? I'm just going to go to the embassy.
4: Because
6: I'm just thinking, there's no way I'm going to get this back.
4: No, that's right. There's going to be a diplomatic incident now. And it's
6: exactly,
4: a diplomatic cover.
6: Exactly. That's it.
0: And?
6: So anyway, I thought, look, I'll just go and I'll, you know, go to the information booth, just let them know that, you know, I've lost it. If anyone hands it in, yeah, likely not. But, you know, if it does, then, you know, this is mine, blah, blah, blah. Anyway, so I waited there for about 4 hours and they said that they will get back to me either way.
0: Now, I have to tell you, we've got 25 seconds till I have to get the traffic and then get the news. Tell me what happened.
4: Suspense.
6: So anyway, this guy turned up. He was a transit cop. And he pulled over and he said, are you looking for a bag? And I said, yeah, mate, I am. And he said, and he pulled out this little black bag and he goes, is this your bag? And I went, yes, brother. Yeah. And he just said, you are the luckiest guy in the world.
4: Wow, Chris from Southport.
0: Chris from Southport, the luckiest guy in the world. We love this story. Have a great weekend.
6: Excellent.
4: See you guys.
6: Too.
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0: And thank you, Deshman. How is it, Brad?
7: Well, some positive news, Bern. That vehicle fire has been extinguished at Mermaid Waters, Bermuda Street, near Markeer Street. Southbound traffic is back to Hooker Boulevard. And a breakdown cleared on the M1 southbound from the right shoulder before Helensvale Road to Helensvale. Traffic is easing from Coomera now, so looking much better through there. Gold Coast Highway, still busy around Broadbeach. It is sitting out, though, around Surfers Paradise. A good run on Brisbane Road and Smith Street. And also the M1 out of Brisbane, thinning out between 8 Mile Plains and Daisy Hill. All right, Brad, that's the latest. 91.7 ABC Gold Coast.
0: Thank you very much, Brad. Thank you very much, Deshman.
4: See you later. Happy, go World Cup Spain!
0: Argentina, man.
4: Okay, it's all right.
0: And go the Suns and the Titans.
4: Go the Suns and Titans.
0: Have a fantastic weekend. It is 6 o'clock.
8: Bye for now.
9: ABC News, good evening. I'm Michael Bausch. The head of Telstra says there won't be universal payouts for millions of phone users affected by last week's communications collapse. Vicky Brady fronted a Senate inquiry this afternoon as Adelaide Miller reports.
10: Telstra has confirmed it will not be providing compensation to all its members affected by the national outage last week. CEO Vicky Brady says because the outage was intermittent, the telco wants to prioritise those who were greatly affected, which she believes will mainly be provided in the form of a credit to their bill. So far, Telstra confirms about $100,000 has been paid in financial compensation, with about 8,000 claims lodged.
9: A former Brisbane City Council bus driver has appealed his careless driving conviction over a crash that killed a teenage pedestrian in the CBD. 72-year-old Lindsay Selby was found guilty by a magistrate last year. He was given an 8-month wholly suspended sentence and lost his licence for a year. Defence lawyers argued he wasn't criminally responsible for the March 2024 accident because he genuinely believed he was pressing the brakes. However, police prosecutors submitted that video footage clearly proved the defendant was driving without due care before pinning 18-year-old Tia Cameron against a wall. An expert witness has told the Anti-Semitism Royal Commission that Australian universities must drastically overhaul their internal culture to combat rising discrimination on campus. Here's Georgia Lenton-Williams.
11: At the Royal Commission's hearing in Melbourne, David Slukey from the Monash Initiative for Rapid Research into Anti-Semitism said policies have a role to play, but they're part of a larger picture. He said universities need to change their cultures and understand that anti-Semitism is tied to society's polarisation, the impacts of social media, and what he considers broader threats to democracy. Professor Slukey also said the rapid evolution of digital technology is one of the greatest challenges of our age, and universities have an important role in researching it.
9: Overseas, the US president has launched a fresh prime-time broadside, reviving unproven conspiracy theories about his previous race for office. Here's North America correspondent Lauren Day.
12: Donald Trump has repeatedly claimed the 2020 election was rigged, despite multiple lawsuits and government agencies failing to find evidence of widespread fraud or manipulation. He's used an address, which several US networks did not air live, to claim intelligence agencies covered up China's attempts to meddle in 2020. He also urged Congress to pass a bill he's been pushing that imposes stricter voting requirements, which has stalled in the Senate. Lauren Day, ABC News, Washington.
9: Rare public anger has flared in Ukraine over the sacking of the country's military coordinator. His Europe correspondent, Mazowie Ford.
13: Outside the office of Ukrainian President Volodymyr Zelensky, more than 1,000, mostly young people, gathered in protest. They shouted shame and stop sabotaging victory in response to the sacking of 35-year-old Defence Minister Mykhailo Fedorov, who many credit with cutting bureaucracy, boosting drone warfare, and using data to analyse and try to improve fighting on the front line. President Zelensky says there's been systemic conflict between the military and the defence ministry. He's yet to name a new defence minister.
9: A teenager has been charged after allegedly ramming a marked highway patrol vehicle in the Somerset region, northwest of Brisbane. Officers were called to Cominya after reports of about 10 cars hooning on Monday night. The 19-year-old faces multiple serious offences, including dangerous driving. He'll reappear in court next month. And police have charged two people after a drug seizure at Mount Isa in northwest Queensland. Officers allegedly found nearly a quarter of a kilo of methamphetamine at a Pioneer home. A 43-year-old man's been refused bail on six charges. A 37-year-old woman faces four related offences. Queensland's weather, scattered showers tomorrow for the southeast around the Moreton Bay Islands as well as Garrie, mostly fine elsewhere. Strong and gusty south to southeasterly winds about the southeast coast. Brisbane, 13 to 23. Ipswich, 10 to 23. The Sunshine Coast, 13 to 22. And on the Gold Coast, 12 to 22. A few showers around the southeast on Sunday, Monday and Tuesday. On Moreton Bay, southerly winds reaching 25 knots. Seas on the bay, 1.5 metres. 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
8: Good evening and welcome to PM. I'm Samantha Donovan, coming to you from the lands of the Wurundjeri people of the Kulin Nation in Melbourne. Tonight, Telstra bosses grilled about last week's national outage at a Senate inquiry. Also, the US President Donald Trump makes a primetime address to the nation, claiming widespread election interference from China. And a look at the World Cup's legacy in North America.
14: We have people from everywhere, England, Haiti, Australia, and I love that for us.
15: Small acts of sports diplomacy, particularly on a citizen-to-citizen level, can add up and move mountains.
8: First this evening, Telstra has admitted that last week's national outage could have been prevented and that it failed to act on warnings about critical software updates. The shutdown saw hundreds of Australians unable to call emergency services, brought many train services to a standstill and shut down payment systems. The admissions came as Telstra bosses were grilled at a Senate inquiry on 000 service outages in Canberra today. Rachel Hayter has been following the proceedings. Rachel, what did today's inquiry reveal about the cause of last week's outage?
16: Sam, Telstra made a big admission at this inquiry today that last week's massive network outage, which stopped more than 600 people from contacting emergency services, could have been prevented. Telstra's bosses, Chief Executive Vicky Brady, as well as Group Owner End-to-End Service Performance and Resilience, Gerard Tracy, and four of the telco's other executives fronted this Senate inquiry, which is being chaired by Greens Senator Sarah Hanson-Young. And we learned more about this outage, which started at 3:30 in the morning last Wednesday, by maintenance work on a server. And when that server was restarted after the works, its clocks turned back 20 years to the year 2006. The inquiry heard that Telstra believes that happened because of a design change that had been made to the equipment to fix an earlier fault, but that change was not documented, which meant that the technician didn't know that when the server was turned back on, the server would turn its clocks back 20 years. And over the next few hours, that incorrect date rippled slowly across the network, which caused authentication certificates for software in other servers to become invalid. The inquiry also heard that in 2020, 2022, and in January this year, Telstra received warnings from the software manufacturer that Telstra needed to run updates, but it failed to do so. Chair Senator Sarah Hanson-Young was strident in her questioning, suggesting that Telstra was retrofitting its technology. Here is Telstra Chief Executive Vicky Brady.
17: It's unacceptable that we had an outage that resulted from, well, it could have been avoided, we believe, if we had either done the software update or we had documented the design change and that had been taken into account.
18: What about if you had replaced the piece of equipment?
17: Well,
18: spent the $30,000. Would the problem have happened if you had spent the $30,000?
17: That will be part of the investigation, Chair, because...
18: Well, I'll ask Mr. Tracy. If this was a new server, would this have occurred?
19: That'll have to be part of the investigation.
18: What do you think would happen?
19: A newer piece of hardware operating in the same design that we intended to the issue wouldn't have happened.
8: That's Gerard Tracy, who at Telstra has the title of Group Owner, End-to-End Service Performance and Resilience. And along with Telstra CEO Vicky Brady, he was being interrogated there by Greens Senator Sarah Hanson-Young. And Rachel, what else did today's inquiry tell us about last week's Telstra outage?
16: Sam, Chief Executive Vicky Brady ruled out automatic blanket compensation for this outage, saying most payouts will probably come as bill credit instead of cash payments because she says that's the fastest way to process the compensation. But so far there's no figures or clear timelines. We also heard more about Telstra's internal investigation into this outage. It's being run by their Chief Risk Officer and they've appointed the consulting firm Technology Audit Partners to help. That internal investigation is happening alongside a separate external probe by the industry regulator, the Australian Communications and Media Authority, who we also heard from in the inquiry today just before it adjourned this afternoon. ACMA has not ruled out pursuing civil penalties on Telstra, Sam.
8: Thanks, Rachel. Rachel Hayter reporting there for us. In a televised address to his nation, the American president, Donald Trump, has claimed the US election system is under threat from hacking, foreign interference and exploitation. And he's pointed the finger firmly at China, alleging it's running an operation to influence US elections and has illegally acquired personal information from the files of 220 million American voters. Tanya Dendrinos has more.
20: In a primetime address to the nation, US President Donald Trump announced the immediate release of declassified intelligence documents, shedding light on Chinese hacking targeting Americans.
21: Over a period of years, starting during the 2020 election cycle, the People's Republic of China carried out what is believed to be the largest compromise of election data in history, resulting in China's illicit acquisition of 220 million U.S. voter files.
20: It's a revival of his rhetoric about stolen and rigged 2020 election, allegations that have been repeatedly debunked. The president today didn't go as far as alleging meddling from China altered the election outcome. He did, however, allege that members of U.S. intelligence agencies were actively involved in a cover-up.
21: Those responsible for sounding the alarm instead kept the information secret and hidden.
20: President Trump says investigations are underway, with those involved to be fired and for criminal charges to be laid if appropriate. In a report that was declassified in 2021, US intelligence agencies concluded that China has considered trying to influence the outcome of the 2020 election, but chose not to out of fear of upsetting US-China relations. Former Deputy Director of US National Intelligence, Sue Gordon, who served under President Obama and President Trump, spoke to CNN after the president's address, labelling it dangerous, saying the threat that foreign actors pose to elections isn't new.
22: I don't know how you can believe that the same community that told him about it, who was excoriated for it, then somehow didn't tell him about further attempts. But the other thing I want to say is I think he treats intelligence as though it's a verdict, and it's not. It is the beginning of a process. So even if there are new data that are going to be released, that doesn't prove anything.
20: Senate Democratic leader Chuck Schumer released a statement labelling the speech a pathetic attempt to deny President Trump lost the 2020 election. But Republican Senator Rick Scott said the revelations were truly shocking and that, quote, communist China is our enemy. The Chinese embassy in Washington issued a statement saying China has never and will never interfere in the presidential elections of the US.
23: There's still no evidence of a result of any election being incorrect.
20: That's Republican election lawyer Ben Ginsburg, who also spoke to CNN following the speech.
23: Elections are notoriously underfunded. And so if you want to fix the vulnerabilities, there should be a lot of federal money going out to states and localities.
20: Donald Trump said the address was not designed to erode confidence in US elections, but to earn it by confronting vulnerabilities and correcting them. The US midterm elections are just months away, and Ben Ginsburg argues vulnerabilities will be a reflection of the Trump administration.
23: This feels a little bit like an own goal The administration has cut back on the cyber security agencies that help states so that, in fact, if there is a problem with the 2026 election, it will be in large part because the defenses that are provided by the federal government to the states to stop that activity have been drastically cut back.
20: The president says the White House is in the process of informing governors, senators and members of Congress of potential issues in their states.
8: Tanya Dendrinos. Will Partlett is an associate professor at the University of Melbourne Law School. He told me Donald Trump gave this speech with November's midterm elections firmly in mind.
1: I think real concern in the White House that the Republicans are going to lose the House of Representatives, maybe even the Senate. So he is really pushing for two things. One, he wants this piece of legislation that he's introduced into Congress passed called the SAVE Act. And the second thing is, if the Republicans do lose control of both houses of Congress, then he wants to be able to say, well, look, I told you that things are corrupt and that, you know, the Chinese are interfering. And he can basically claim that there is some form of vote rigging or something like that. He also wants to, frankly, I think, really energize his base, the MAGA base, who are a little bit deflated at the moment because, particularly because of the war in Iran, which is not popular amongst his base.
8: He said that he doesn't plan to run for a third term. Of course, that would be illegal under the US Constitution. But do you think he's got any plans to try and stay in office?
1: No, I don't think he does. But I think he will leave that open to the outside and, you know, leave it open to, he wants to leave that kind of option floating out there as long as possible because he does not want to be a lame duck. And if a lot of people are talking about, you know, as soon as this election's over and we enter a presidential election, he's a lame duck.
8: Just remind us, Dr. Partlett, what a lame duck president is.
1: A lame duck is a president. Everyone knows that the president is on his way out, that he will be gone in about a year and a half, 2 years, and that everyone is vying to be the replacement are the people with real power. So I think in that regard, he is concerned about that. He wants to remain powerful. He loves to exercise power. So as a result, I think he'll leave it quite vague and in kind of, oh, maybe I'll come back. And he's not going to probably talk about a successor for a long time and leave that open. The reality is he cannot and he will not be able to run for a third term.
8: You're absolutely confident as a constitutional law expert he's not going to be able
1: yes.
8: to do anything to...
1: As confident as you can be in predicting any kind of politics, but, you know, I'm quite confident that even he is, I think, in this case, not going to do it. But he likes to play with the media. He likes to create headlines. And he knows that his power remains if people are kind of like, ooh, maybe he'll stay. Whereas in reality, it's just not possible.
8: Dr. Partlett, you mentioned this big bill that he's trying to push through, this draft legislation, the Save America bill. Tell us what's in that and why is he so keen to get it passed?
1: The two main things are, one, it would require anyone who wanted to enroll to vote to give proof of U.S. citizenship. That's the first thing. Second, to actually vote at the polls on the day, you need to have some form of ID. So in both cases, that's going to require documentation. And in many cases, it will disenfranchise individuals who don't have that form of actual ID.
8: Much of Donald Trump's speech today raised allegations or repeated allegations that China had interfered in the 2020 election. What did you make of the president's claims?
1: He's revealing information that I think a lot of people may not have been surprised about, that in many cases, foreign power was interested in understanding how the election was working and maybe, you know, engaging in cyber activity. To call it a blockbuster type series of allegations is really probably an exaggeration. It did not appear, you know, I think a lot of intelligence people kind of said, we kind of already knew that the Chinese were sniffing around in the 2020 elections. And the key thing is that anyone who's looked at it closely is that the Chinese had no impact on what happened in 2020. The election was ultimately won by Joe Biden. And that Donald Trump did lose that election, and that any, you know, involvement of the Chinese or the Russians or any other foreign power did not have the ability to actually change the outcome. So I think it's just an attempt to create a kind of what essentially a conspiracy theory to cast doubt on elections, particularly the ones that Donald Trump loses.
8: Associate Professor Will Partlett from the Melbourne Uni Law School. This is PM. I'm Samantha Donovan. Just a reminder, you can hear all our programs live or later on ABC Listen. The Royal Commission on Anti-Semitism and Social Cohesion has heard the involvement of outside actors in protests on uni campuses resulted in more aggressive and violent behaviour directed at Jewish staff and students. This week's hearings have been dealing with anti-Semitism at unis, as well as the treatment of other students in the wake of the Hamas attacks on Israel and the Gaza war. Bridget Fitzgerald has been following the hearing in Melbourne today.
2: Sam, we heard from Dr. Mary Russell, the CEO of the University Regulator, the Tertiary Education and Quality Standards Agency, or TEQSA. So Dr. Russell was asked about the role that the regulator had in providing guidance to universities, particularly when there were these large protest encampments that were set up in solidarity with Gaza on university campuses in 2024. So Dr. Russell noted that she had a particular concern about outside actors being involved, so people that were not affiliated with those institutions. She says the protests mostly began peacefully when it was some staff and students, but then over time, members of the public became involved. And she says these outside actors often brought more aggressive and violent behaviour. She says she believes the intrusion of outside actors, as she referred to them, often fuelled more heated and personalised attacks on Jewish students. Dr. Russell says that as the situation became more unsafe and the universities failed to act quickly enough, TEQSA stepped in.
3: Historically, TEQSA's approach would have largely relied on waiting until concerns were raised directly with us, and concerns that were specific enough about the circumstances, the timing, the provider, the location, that we could make direct inquiries about those. We could clearly see from commentary in the media and from third-hand accounts that there were escalating circumstances and behaviours that were giving rise to risk, but we were not receiving those concerns of that character that meant that we could move them into our normal compliance processes.
8: Dr. Mary Russell is the CEO of the university regulator TEQSA. And Bridget, who else gave evidence at the Royal Commission today?
2: Sam, we heard from Dr. Alan Finkel, a former Chancellor at Monash University. He's also the former Chief Scientist of Australia. Dr. Finkel was asked to conduct a review into anti-Semitism on university campuses by the Group of Eight. That's an organisation that represents Australia's largest universities. He was asked to do that in December 2025, so just after the Bondi terror attack. He gave evidence to the Commission today about some of the key recommendations and findings of his report, including that universities should have a better relationship with local police. So if they find themselves in the situation again of having large-scale protests on campus, that there is a better coordination and people like outside actors can be removed and it's easier to respond to any violence or trespassing. Dr. Finkel also spoke about the need to monitor things like social media, and some of his recommendations from that report are going to make up the new set of university standards that will have to be adhered to by the universities from next year. The federal government announced that earlier this week.
8: Bridget Fitzgerald with that report. New research released by the National Centre for Action on Child Sexual Abuse claims the family court isn't properly set up to make decisions in cases that involve allegations of family violence or child sexual abuse. And the ABC has discovered a case where a father accused of abuse was awarded full custody of his children, only to hand them back to their mother a year later and declare the court had got it wrong. Adelaide Miller has this report.
5: Losing custody of your own children is a horrible feeling, and when Rebecca received a family court judgment ordering her to hand over her two young children to their father, she nearly collapsed from the shock.
6: I couldn't actually process it. I had my youngest with me. I was in shock. I was literally driving around law firms going, help. I need help. I need a lawyer.
5: Rebecca, which is not her real name, alleges her ex-husband raped her and had been sexually inappropriate with their son, leading to her seeking full custody of the children aged 4 and 7. Despite that, after years in the family courts and costing hundreds of thousands of dollars, her ex-husband, who we'll call John, was given full custody. John denied the allegations against him, and the court found there was no evidence of abuse. But in an extraordinary turn of events, just 10 months later, John returned the children to their mother arguing the judge's decision was not in the children's best interests. He says he never wanted full custody and his legal team did not adequately represent him.
0: When I saw the judgment, all I knew was that's not right for her. There were two things I really cried for. One is joy that I can see the children, but there was no happiness at the same time that the kids are taken away just like that.
5: New research released in conjunction with the National Centre for Action on Child Sexual Abuse has found the family court is not set up to make findings in cases that involve allegations of child sexual abuse or family violence. The research was led by Dr. Morag McSween.
4: It was never intended to be a specialist family violence court. It was never intended to be a child abuse court, let alone a child sexual abuse court. If they had access to and engaged with the realities of child sexual abuse, their view on balance of probabilities is likely to change.
5: In Rebecca's case, her affidavit included evidence from psychologists, counsellors and child protective services concerned about domestic violence and the impact of abruptly removing children from their primary attachment. But large parts of her evidence were denied by the judge on the grounds it was, quote, irrelevant, scandalous and vexatious. He also criticised her manner in court, something Dr. McSween says is not uncommon for victims of abuse.
4: The smooth, calm, assertive, confident perpetrator is on the face of it easier to believe than the highly traumatised, vulnerable mother or child. All of us who work with people with lived and living experience of complex trauma, we don't think smooth narration means truth and fragmented narration means lies.
5: Dr. McSween is calling on the family court to improve its understanding of perpetrator tactics, grooming, and the dynamics of child sexual abuse. A spokesperson for the Federal Circuit and Family Court told the ABC extensive reforms have been implemented to strengthen trauma-informed practice and improve the identification and management of risk.
8: That report from Adelaide Miller and Heidi Davaran from the ABC's specialist reporting team. And the family court's full statement can be found on the ABC News website. And if you're in an abusive situation or you know someone who is, please call 1-800-RESPECT. That's 1-800-737-732. If it's an emergency, call 000. Well, Spain and Argentina are busy training for Sunday's Men's World Cup final in New Jersey, USA, in a showdown that's hotly anticipated by football fans. It'll be seen here, of course, early morning, Monday, Australian time. As the massive tournament comes to its climax, many in North America are hoping this historic staging of the event will leave a lasting legacy. Amanda Shalala reports from New York City.
7: Fan festivals and watch parties across North America have been packed throughout this World Cup, engaging established fans as well as new recruits.
10: I'm into soccer now. I love soccer now.
7: The United States and Canada have traditionally paid more attention to other sports, but in recent weeks they, along with Mexico, have been captivated by football and by something bigger too.
24: I think what we've seen over the last five, nearly 6 weeks now, has been a embrace of the global game and the people around the globe that go with it.
7: Dr. Lindsay Sarah Krasnoff from New York University's Tisch Institute for Global Sport says the way different communities have embraced travelling teams and fans will leave a significant legacy.
24: Part of the power and perhaps part of the beauty of sports diplomacy is that it really gives a lot of power to the individual, that small acts of sports diplomacy, particularly on a citizen-to-citizen level, can add up and move mountains.
7: These Atlanta natives have experienced that for themselves.
14: We have people from everywhere, England, Haiti, like Australia, all over, and I love that for us. Keep going, we all need to be in unity.
25: I like everybody coming together, like as like all together. I love that.
26: Can we kick it?
7: As the tournament draws to a close, the top men's domestic competition here, called Major League Soccer, has resumed. And US captain Tim Ream hopes Americans will continue their new love affair.
9: It's all about capitalizing on you know, the excitement and you know, the energy that is built around the sport.
11: Canada in uncharted.

0: I lived there when he was there. Mm-hmm. But unless it's Patricia Egan, I do not know.
1: God, I felt like we were really onto something there with you, Janet. You know the name.
0: Mark, are you only on tonight or are you on this weekend?
1: I'm on again on Sunday. So we'll try again then, shall we?
0: Can I ask you a really bold question, which is going to make your producer like drop his head and bump it on the
1: table? Let me see where the dump button is just so I'm ready. Hang on. yes, there it is. Okay, fire away, Janet.
0: Okay. So I don't know if you can play new musicians, you know, when you do your

0: Fat Bottom Girls, Queen. 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
1: Great conversations, a new perspective, and reflecting on your day.
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0: Is my weight any of your business? And is the fact that you choose to lose some of benefit to me? This is the question I wanted to explore with you tonight and with Professor Wendy Brown, Director of Surgery at the Alfred Hospital with a specialty in weight management, as we discuss the new drugs that are turning weight loss on its head, helping people who previously have been unable to drop weight find something that is achievable and stop the noise in their head from telling them, A, they're not good enough, and B, they need more food. Wendy Brown joins you on the radio. Wendy, thank you for being with me.
3: Thank you for having me, Libby.
0: Oh, we haven't even started. But Wendy, I needed to ask you, what is obesity? What is being obese as distinct from being fat?
3: Well, obesity in a medical sense is defined as excess adiposity, which means carrying more fat than you need. And so people live with obesity. Obesity is a disease. It's a disease they live with. And it, you know, in evolutionary terms, having excess adiposity or more fat than you need was considered a good thing because it's an excess food store. So back in the day when we weren't surrounded by food all the time, we weren't able to buy it 24/7, we weren't able to just go to shops or even order it on Uber Eats at any time of the day or night, when we had to hunt and gather for our food, people who stored a bit of extra fat were the survivors because they had that food source available when food wasn't as plentiful. And so obesity, I guess, is a condition which, because of the environment we live in now, has turned into not being necessarily a survival benefit, but something that actually can be deleterious to our health.
0: By calling it a condition or calling it a disease, does that abrogate personal responsibility? Because many people just like saying, no, just stop eating. You eat too much. You don't exercise enough. You are responsible for your weight, rather than thinking it's a condition or a malfunctioning of the body's ability to regulate itself.
3: I think there's an awful lot of stigma that goes into obesity and an awful lot of blame. But the reality is that people who carry extra weight or have very efficient metabolisms that mean that they are able to store that extra fat really get very stigmatized. Because when you ask people to lose weight, 97% of people can do it. You can put them on a low-calorie diet, so a low-energy diet. You can get them to exercise more, and 97% of them will lose 10 to 15 kilograms. But the reality is, over 3 years, 97% of those people will regain all of that weight plus another 2 or 3 kilograms. And that's because our body is designed to defend that fat mass vigorously. As I said, it sees it as a good thing. Your body sees the fat as a good thing. It's a food store. It's protective. It's about survival. So anytime you lose fat, your body switches on every single system in your body that makes you hungry, so you feel overwhelmingly hungry. And it also down-regulates or turns down every system in your body that makes you burn energy. So people who've lost a significant amount of weight are constantly feeling hungry, and they feel cold, and they don't feel like moving. And these are really primal instincts. It's very, very hard to resist hunger when you genuinely feel it. So I don't know if you've ever lost weight really quickly, got gastro or something, and you lose that 5 or 6 kilos sort of really quickly. When your appetite comes back, it's ferocious and it's really, really hard to control. And if 97% of people have trouble controlling it, I would argue it's physiology. It's very normal. It's not a moral failing. It's not that people can't control themselves or that they don't have the willpower, fighting their physiology. And that's really, really hard to do.
0: Do you know what? It sounds like if the body was an app, it would need to be updated. You know, like, you know, like it needs a later version to be able to deal with weight loss so that.
3: Yeah, We're stuck in a modern environment where we're, you know, exercise is an optional extra, where food is energy dense, it's tasty, it's marketed to us very effective, it's available 24/7, and exercise is also an optional extra, but we're stuck with the same genes that we had when we were cavemen or hunters and gatherers, or even to my grandparents' generation, where my grandmother, you know, doing the washing was a whole day event where she had to boil the boiler and put things in, and I don't know, it sounded terrible, whereas we now just press a button.
0: Now, if you've just joined us, if you've come from the NRL states, hello, boofball lovers, you've joined a conversation about fat, not necessarily fat ears or fat heads, but

0: at heads, but how one can manage one's weight and whether me managing my weight is of benefit to you. And that is where the conversation now takes us, Wendy, because we have this new generation of drugs which outsource the stress and the worry and the meticulousness you actually need to maintain a lower weight. If you are a fat person, a fatter person, you have to measure everything. You have to think about it all the time. You have to think about what you put into your mouth. Tell us about these new drugs.
1: For people living with obesity, as I said, there's this constant noise in their head that makes them hungry, and it's not their fault. It's their hormones, their physiology. And on the other side of the equation, everything that burns energy in your body is really slower because your body's trying to preserve energy. These GLP, these agonists, they're incretins, which is basically a fancy word for gut hormones. So they're hormones that are normally produced by your gut. And the first generation were the GLP-1 agonists, and you'll all have heard of Ozempic or Wegovy. But before that, there was Trulicity and Saxenda, which were daily injections, but these other newer ones are weekly injections. And GLP-1 is a hormone that's normally produced by the last part of your small bowel called the terminal ileum. So the part of the small bowel that's just before the food hits the colon. And when the food hits that area, it stretches that bit of the bowel. And in the normal sense, that hormone goes to your brain and says, hey, stop eating. It's, you know, we're full now. The food's getting all the way through to the large bowel or the colon, and there's no more space for any more food. So it's called a break, like an intestinal break. So when we give people GLP-1 agonists, it switches on those same pathways and it slows down the emptying of the stomach and it makes people feel very full. The next generation of drugs have a combination of that hormone plus another hormone that's produced in your duodenum, which is the bowel straight after the stomach. And that's a hormone that as soon as food hits that area of the bowel is switched on. It just says, oh, we've started eating, get ready to stop. And so the combination of that drug is people start eating and they, in the normal sense, you start eating and it's sort of preparing you to stop. But when you have it in the drug form, you get the signal earlier. So as soon as you start eating, your body's already thinking, oh, I've only eaten half a plate of food and I think that's almost enough. And then it's combined with that other drug that then gives you a prolonged feeling, the GLP-1 saying, we don't really need to eat for a while because it stops your stomach from emptying and gives you that prolonged sense of satiation. There are neuro drugs coming soon, and some of them had a bit of bad press recently because there's been some, I guess, formulated forms that are not from drug companies and are untested that have probably had some bad side effects. Those ones target another pathway, which is glucagon, and that's a pathway in your liver that helps you to burn off glucose, but it also sort of helps you preserve muscle when you're losing weight. And so these drugs are quite interesting because they possibly will help people lose weight, but also preserve their muscle mass and preferentially lose fat, which I guess is the goal. But in a sense, these drugs are just evening the playing field. They're just sorting out the hormones that are probably not, they're probably functioning too efficiently in people living with obesity. And they're just helping people to get the signals right in their body so that they can fulfill quicker and feel full for longer.
0: In a modern world. So here are the questions that are coming in on text. Can I throw some at you? And indeed, you're most welcome to call. Wendy, will you take some calls? Are you happy to?
1: Yeah, sure.
0: 1-300-800-222 is the number. Can you kindly ask your guest if injectables are suitable for a 75-year-old female? I'm about 85 kilograms and short in height. I would have loved to have got to 70 kilograms before I die. Isn't that funny that you've got this vision in your head of what you'd love to look like before you die and how much space in your head that fantasy takes up?
1: There's no reason. Age isn't, as far as I'm aware, any contraindication. But in your 70s, one lovely thing about getting older is that your weight tends to start to drift down naturally because your body does adjust as we get older. And we see most older people start to gradually drift down their weight. Plus, there's some benefit in maintaining a little bit of extra weight into older age because as we get older and we're more prone to getting sick, it's good to have a bit of energy in reserve. And also these drugs, the current ones anyway, when you lose weight, the real concern is you don't want to lose muscle.

That is You to Me Are Everything by The Real Thing. Jenny from Broadbeach says, now this song is definitely not sickly. It's magnificent. See, my air supply restoration is complete. If you've got a fitness or health question, keep it on your mind and you can text it.

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1: 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Maybe you're on the Listen app, maybe you're on DAB, wherever you may be. Hope you're having a fine Saturday morning. My name is Mick Radojkovic, filling in for Tom Forbes once again, as he still gallivants across the other side of the world somewhere. Great to have your company. Looking forward to bringing you the next 4 hours of radio here on ABC Gold Coast. As always, keen to hear where you are, what you're doing, what you're up to on this wet, rainy, windy weekend that we look like we're having coming up. There are, as you heard in the news, marine warnings, coastal warnings. We'll go through all that very, very soon as well. But always, just let me know what you're doing. 1300 903 917 or text on 0487 993 222. Let me know what you're up to on this wet and woolly and wild Saturday morning out there. And what you got planned for the weekend? Maybe you're just staying in. I mean, that sounds pretty good to me, I reckon. We've got a packed show coming up soon. You're going to hear a story about Duncan. He creates breathtaking art from natural materials and light. But because he's blind, sound is essential to his process. Now he's using audio to help others experience his work in a whole new way. That's coming up. Of course, we've got weather and surf and all that. But we always kick off the show in a certain way.
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1: That's right. The Headliner is a little competition we start Saturday breakfast with, which makes us look back at the past week of news and events and things that have happened around the world. Might be a local story, might be a national story, could be an international story. And then we ask you to try and decipher from song what that story might be. Well, start it out with a song that could mean a few things. I'm not going to give you any hints yet. We'll give you some hints a bit further down the track, of course. But the first song of the Headliner is this from the very great Crowded House. A nice way to start your Saturday morning. Don't dream it's over, of course. You're on ABC Gold Coast with Mick Radojkovic.

0: The Great Crowded House with Don't Dream It's Over. The first song in our headliner competition this morning. If you think you know what this song may refer to, a story from this week that you might have seen in the news, well, you certainly almost 100% saw in the news, give me a call, 1-300-903-917, or text us on 0487-993-222. Would love to hear from you. Even if you just have a wild guess, you can let me know and we can have a chat on air.
1: Your stories, your voice. Where local meets the world and you stay in the know. ABC Gold Coast.
0: Let's have a quick look at the weather conditions because it is a bit hectic out there. We will get the surf conditions in just a second as well, but there are a number of warnings out there today, so be safe. There's a hazardous surf warning, there's a coastal hazard warning, and a marine wind warning. Right now we're looking at temperatures 14 degrees Coolangatta and the Tweed, 15 at Gold Coast Seaway, 12 at Mount Tambourine, 15 at Canungra, and Brizzy's looking at 15 degrees at the moment, as well as Bow Desert. So not quite as chilly as we've had some mornings this last week or so, but I think that wind and rain is actually keeping the temperatures up a little bit. We're looking at a top of 22 degrees at the Seaway today. And, let's actually just have a look down to the beaches. You might want to go surfing, but maybe today's not the day for it. Let's have a look what's going on. Andy Mack, how are you?
2: Good morning, Nick. Yes, I'm going fine, thanks. And look, the waves on the southerly points are looking pretty good this morning. The swell's definitely doubled compared to yesterday. Right. It's anywhere between 1 to 2 metres on the points, really offshore on the southern end of the coast. So Kira Point, also a big crowd out at Snapper this morning, going right through the Superbank, Katrai Karamanali, Burley Point. But the wide open beaches, the northern beaches, they're off limits, and I'm pretty sure they'll get shut today by the Gold Coast City lifeguards because really treacherous swimming conditions. Yeah. We've got a full-on southerly wind out there at the moment. There is a strong wind warning out. This swell will probably build today. We've got a low-pressure system off the coast at the moment, and that's going to generate swell throughout the day. Coming off a low tide at 4:30, the high tide's at 10:30, water temp 20 degrees, but it's really off limits for the swimmers and experienced surfers only on the southerly points.
0: Yeah, I mean, obviously you want to be a pretty experienced surfer to be getting out there today, right?
2: Yeah, pretty much so. You know, if you're just learning how to surf, it's not the ideal conditions. If you stay in close and ride the whitewater, maybe. Yeah. But, yeah, for the ones that know what they're doing out there, you know, you really live for these sort of conditions. And, you know, the southerly points here on the Gold Coast are world class. So today the swell is up. It's definitely going to peak today, and then it'll probably start gradually easing from Sunday. But, you know, it's really up for today. And, and it's good to see, especially at this time of the year, it's pretty late to have a low-pressure system off the coast and generating, you know, really good waves on the points.
0: It really is. Like, weather I wouldn't expect at this time of year, you're right. And I guess it's a little bit of a bonus for those surfers who want to get out there. When we all think it's going to be wet and wild and yucky, the surfers go out and have a great time. So why not?
2: Look, that's normally the way when you get, you know, atrocious weather. It's normally really good surfing conditions, but especially the southern end of the coast that is protected from the southerly winds and you know, it combs the swell, so to speak, on the points. So
0: all right,
2: that's what's happening out there today. But you definitely need your paddling wings out there, Mick.
0: Paddling wings, yeah, good idea. Get your mittens out there and paddle hard. We'll find out if the beaches are closed a little bit later on as well. But thanks so much, Andy Mack. Have a great day.
2: No problem. You too, Mick. Cheers.
0: Cheers. Yeah, I'm not sure if I'll be getting out there because I'm not a big surfer. I'm not yet learning. I'll learn. I'll get there one day. I've only just moved, so we'll work it out. Ocean conditions, as I've taught from the Gold Coast Seaway, Sandy let us know that it's 15 degrees there, 11 to 18 knots from the south. No boats out today as of just a few minutes ago. And the next high tide, as Andy said, there is 11:15 a.m. at 1.3 metres, followed by a low at 4:50 p.m. this afternoon at 0.3. 7.34 metres. As we mentioned, gale warnings for today and tomorrow. Down at VMR Point Danger, Keith let us know that 16 degrees is the temperature, 20 kilometres an hour, southerly direction winds, no boats or board riders, he mentions at the time when we called, and 21 degrees in the water, as Andy mentioned as well. Now, we've playing the headliner, and I played our first song that we were hoping you would might guess what the topic is this week. It was Don't Dream It's Over from Crowded House. We've got Sue from Burley on the line. Good morning, Sue. Oh, sorry, I'll put you up. Good morning, Sue. How are you?
3: Hi.
0: How are you?
3: I'm fine. I'm just going to have an early guess and see how I go.
0: Yeah.
3: Is it about the closure of the Burley Heads Library?
0: Oh, and that is a topic that has been in the news this week, isn't it? And of course, obviously, it's ongoing. As I know, local residents have petitioned to keep that library open. Is that a library you'd like to see stay open, Sue?
3: Definitely, yes.
0: Yeah.
3: Yes.
0: And it's something that you use and go down and utilise?
3: I do. It's been a lifesaver for me, that library. Yeah. It's fabulous. And I've got two very angry daughters who are also upset about it as well. Because it's multi-generational. It's the only community place there is in Burley. It's rather sad. Anyway, that's just my guess.
0: That is a good guess, Sue. I'm afraid it's not the right answer this morning. But thank you for calling up and for listening as always, Sue.
3: Thanks. Bye.
0: Thanks, see ya. We've also got Judy from Surface Paradise on the line. And how are you going this morning, Judy?
4: All good.
0: What are you up to on a Saturday morning?
4: Well, I'm just about to go out for a walk.
0: Nice. Well, it's not the nicest weather, but I'm admiring you for going out and having a walk. I mean,
4: it's not raining.
0: It's not raining. It's sort of drizzly, sort of a bit wet in the air, but that's not too bad, is it? And what else have you got planned for the weekend?
4: Oh, not a lot.
0: Staying in?
4: Yeah.
0: Yeah, fair enough.
4: If this wind keeps up, I will.
0: Yeah, yeah. Well, what do you guess? What do you think the headliner might be about today? It's sort of drizzly, sort of a bit wet in the air, but that's not too bad, is it? And what else have you got planned for the weekend?
4: Oh, not a lot.
0: Staying in?
4: Yeah.
0: Yeah, fair enough.
4: If this wind keeps up, I will.
0: Yeah, yeah. Well, what do you guess? What do you think the headliner might be about today?
4: Well, I think the headliner would be about the World Cup football.
0: And if you know me, Judy, I'm very much been all over the World Cup, and I'm very, very sad it's nearly over, but it is not the answer to our headliner today. But a close call, but a good guess as well, Judy. We've had a couple of other people. Thanks for calling.
4: No worries. Bye.
0: Thank you. Bye. We've also had Chantal who said, is it England's defeat by Argentina from the World Cup? That was Chantal's guess. So no, not World Cup related. And we've also got Michelle in Carrara. And Michelle, you might be on the line. Let's have a look here.
5: Hello.
0: Hello, Michelle from Carrara. You texted in and now you've called. And,
5: yes.
0: Well, usually the headline is supposed to last a little bit longer than this, but you've got it in very early. Can you tell me what your guess is for the headliner today?
5: Well, you played Crowded House and the boys were born in New Zealand and then the beloved Sam Neill died on Monday. And I think that was the headline.
0: Well done, Michelle. You've nailed it in one. I thought it would be a little bit trickier than that.

0: You've done a great job. I assumed people would guess it was maybe World Cup, and of course we had Sue talk about the library, but I didn't think someone would go straight to Sam Neill, but you've done it. Well done.
1: Well, he's one of my all-time favourite actors. I've been binging the first season of The 12, and I watched Hunt for Red October the other night. I'm going to watch The Dish on the weekend.
0: Yeah.
1: So, yeah, he's the man. Yeah, rest in peace, Sam.
0: Yeah, he really is. It's so sad. And so many great stories about him, you know, in his day. And no one has a bad word to say about him, right? It's just amazing.
1: No, including his ex-wives, which is a really interesting point, isn't it?
0: It is. What are you up to on a Saturday, Michelle?
1: As I said, I'm about to binge The 12 with a cup of tea.
0: Oh, yeah.
1: And I'll go out for a constitutional walk too, like that other lady, thank you, in between the showers with my umbrella.
0: Lovely.
1: And that'll be about it for me, yeah.
0: Okay, well, thanks for calling. Thanks for playing our game here on a Saturday breakfast, and I'll pass you back to Sam. He'll get your details.
1: All right, thanks, Nick.
0: Thanks a lot. Michelle at Carrara there, nailing the headliner in one. She has done well. Yes, it was about the sad death of Sam Neill this week. I couldn't believe it happened. It was one of those ones where the news comes out and you sort of go, no, can't be true. That can't be right. But it is true. He did die on Monday at the age of 78. And they did confirm later in the week that his passing was caused by pneumonia. His family reported that his death was sudden and unexpected, noted that he had remained cancer-free following his highly publicised battle with blood cancer. We were going to play a second song from the headliner, so I'll do it anyway, because it's a great song, Rod Stewart. And this is Forever Young. You're on ABC Gold Coast, Saturday Breakfast with Mick Radojkovic. Good morning.

0: It was a sad week to hear of Sam Neill's passing that happened on Monday, and that track there, Forever Young by Rod Stewart, was part two of our headliner, which Michelle Carrara nailed after one song. Well done to Michelle, but Vale to Sam Neill, of course.
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0: My name is Mick Radojkovic, filling in for Tom Forbes again this week. Now, Duncan Meading, he makes visually stunning art using natural materials and intricate lighting. But because he's blind, he actually needs audio equipment to help him make his work. Now, he's using audio to help make people enjoy it as well. Here's Helen Shield, ABC, a story here. She's got a bit more.
2: In a small gallery by a big mountain in the northwest of Tasmania, Duncan Meading is hosting a milestone art exhibition.
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2: Duncan's work captures the magic of the Tasmanian bush. He's a furniture and lighting designer, and he uses lighting in his work to make wooden pieces glow. He's cracked all kinds of prestigious accolades from Sydney to Milan, but this display is special. Because even if you can't see his work...
4: Pale wooden floors stretch out beneath a high white canopy where a skylight opens...
2: You can hear it.
4: Light drifts downwards, softly...
3: It's audio description.
4: ...as if filtered through branches from above.
3: I had a bit of an idea it'd be good to try and put this access provision in because I'm vision impaired or blind, and I very much find audio description quite rewarding for being able to understand art or movies or what have you. And I have been to quite a few things where that access provision isn't there. And I was like, oh, hang on, well, I'm creating work that I can't actually access myself.
2: In the gallery, the audio description helps more people enjoy Duncan's art.
5: 0.00 millimetres.
2: In his workshop, audio helps him make it.
5: 178.8.
3: So I've got things like a talking tape measure, tactile guides, talking digital readouts on the table saw and on the thickness planer, and they basically transfer what's a visual medium, being the digital readout, into an audible one, and it plugs into my through plugging through a range of different cables and stuff.
2: Audio descriptions might sound like a pretty simple solution for visually impaired artists and art lovers. But as is the case with so much to do with accessibility, the barrier seems to be the funding.
3: The problem is, for a long time, it's all been about statistics, especially within the art world, because it's like about how many people want this. It's like, well, it's kind of like saying to somebody, oh, you can't get up those stairs to the building, so you're not in the building already, so therefore we're not going to put a ramp in. It's a very crude way of putting it. But if we start embedding audio description in as much content as possible, it's going to make it so that more people can come along with vision impairment and we can change the culture and things.
2: Duncan's hoping this accessibility feature from his exhibition at Cradle Mountain can kickstart something bigger.
3: I want to try and make sure the audio link can be disseminated as far and as wide as possible. So being able to do a bit of a virtual tour, so have a hybrid way of making it go out to the general public, especially to the blind and vision impaired community.
2: What does it mean to you to add this layer to your work?
3: It's been 15 or 16 years since I started my practice, and I feel a little bit ashamed, a little bit that it's only gotten to this point where I've been able to. It does take a little bit of work, but it's been really good to be able to go, well, hang on, if I can do it as a small operator, sole trader, designer, maker, then why can't the big institute?
0: A great little story there from Story Stream with Duncan Meading, presented by Helen Shield. 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
5: Good morning, ABC News with Sue Fitzpatrick. Gulf nations have come under fire from Iran as Tehran and Washington renewed their bombing campaigns. The US has been striking bridges and an airport, while Iran has targeted American bases and infrastructure across the Middle East, as Tim Wharton reports.
7: Since their ceasefire agreement collapsed last week, the United States and Iran have been escalating their attacks, raising the prospect of a return to all-out war. In the latest attack, Kuwaiti authorities say drone strikes have injured several soldiers, while a water desalination plant and a power station were damaged. Iran has also targeted US assets in Bahrain, Oman, Qatar, Jordan, and for the first time, Syria. Tehran says it is responding to another series of American strikes that hit five bridges, a railway station, and an airport. This comes after President Donald Trump threatened to hit Iranian civil infrastructure if Tehran refused to give up control of the Strait of Hormuz.
5: A distillery owner has been charged by Lao officials after a mass methanol poisoning incident in 2024, in which two young Australian women died. Southeast Asia correspondent Tim Swanston reports.
8: 19-year-old Bianca Jones and Holly Morton Bowles died after the incident at the Nana Backpackers Hostel in Vang Vieng in November 2024. Four other tourists died, including two Danish women, after consuming tainted drinks. Australian and Danish officials were present at a press conference in the Lao capital on Friday, where Danish officials said Lao authorities confirmed they'd filed charges against a distillery owner over the incident. Those charges include the sale of food products harmful to health and operating an illegal business, which carry a possible jail term of up to 4 years.
5: Rescue authorities are continuing to search through the rubble of a large landslide in China's southwest, which has killed at least eight people and left 34 missing. Here's China correspondent Alison Horn.
9: Authorities say they noticed rocks falling from the mountainside on Friday morning and started evacuating people, but the landslide struck during that process. Homes, cars, and an unknown number of people have been buried under the landslide that hit in the Peng Shui County in Chongqing. The area has recently experienced heavy rain. Hundreds of people have been sent to conduct a search and rescue mission for the major emergency. Alison Horn, ABC News, Beijing.
5: Back home, a man's been charged after an alleged assault in Brisbane's north. Police say a 26-year-old man allegedly assaulted and drove a vehicle at a 45-year-old man on the 12th of July. A police sniffer dog found the man hiding in a garden on Grasspan Street in Zilmere later that night. He's been charged with offences including assault, occasioning dangerous bodily harm. He'll face the Brisbane Magistrates Court later this month. More than 90 buildings in Brisbane will be opening their doors to the public this weekend for the city's annual open house event, as Chelsea Malunga reports.
10: Some of Brisbane's most iconic places, including the ABC's South Bank headquarters, are on this year's open house program. The free event showcases the city's contemporary and historical architectural designs and highlights. Selected buildings will offer behind-the-scenes guided tours and talks. Parliament House, the Glasshouse Theatre, the Centenary Pool and Roma Street Fire Station are just some of the venues taking part. ABC Brisbane will also welcome visitors for pre-booked tours between 8:30 this morning and 2:30 p.m.
5: To sport now in the AFL, Adelaide has become the first team to beat Sydney at the SCG this season with a 16-point win, as Brett Sprigg reports.
11: The visitors led by 27 points in the second quarter, only for the home side to claw back five straight goals. The Crows held their nerve in the final quarter thanks to Isaac Rankin's performance and four goals for Darcy Fogarty, who will face match review scrutiny for a swinging arm that concussed Harry Cunningham. Chad Warner's Mark of the Year contender was a highlight for the home side, as were Tom Papley's four goals. But the Crows go back into the top four with their 12th win of the season. Brett Sprigg, ABC Sport, Sydney.
5: Queensland's weather, there's a warning for hazardous surf and gale force winds for the Gold and Sunshine Coasts, while strong winds will affect Moreton Bay, Garee, Capricornia and Cooktown Coasts. Isolated showers about the Eastern Peninsula, mostly sunny elsewhere. Cairns 26, Townsville and Rockhampton 27. In the southeast, partly cloudy with the chance of showers, Brisbane and Logan 22, Ipswich 23, the Gold and Sunshine Coasts 22, and Toowoomba 19 degrees.
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0: All these promos lie, don't they? My name is Mick Radojkovic, filling in for Tom Forbes. I don't get my own stings because I'm just temporarily filling in for Tom. He'll be back in a couple of weeks. Good morning. 6:35 on the coast. As you heard it, we're looking at a top of 22 around the area today. And coming up this half hour, we're talking fishing in just a second. We'll do on this day as we look at the 18th of July. And our 2 cents with Spence a little bit later as well.
12: For the conversations that count and the stories you need to hear, we're your local voice for the big issues.

0: there? You want to get out in the boat? You want to get out in the rocks? I don't know about the rocks, but let's find out. Let's find out from Paul Anderson at the bait shop. Good morning, Paul. How are you?
1: Good morning, Mick. How are we going? Good morning, Gold Coast.
0: Ah, oh, it's an interesting old, not quite as nice as last Saturday morning when we spoke, but a bit windy, a bit rough out on the water today. How's it looking where you are?
1: Oh, it's the same as where what you'd be looking out the window, but I've actually been on the Seaway cams, and the Seaway is actually fishable if you're in a boat or if you jump down on the rocks, like you were just saying, but that's up to the experienced if you're going to be getting on the rocks on a day like today.
0: Well, that's it. The RI Hazard is surf warnings and coastal condition warnings. It sort of says be careful if you're going out on the rocks. Pretty bad sort of areas to sort of go, but where would you recommend people do go if they want to fish out into the ocean?
1: Now, I know I've talked to Tom about this before, but have you ever jumped on the VMR Southport page and had a look at the cameras at all?
0: Oh, yeah, now and then. Yeah, I've done that.
1: Yeah. So, look, the surf is definitely up, but I don't think it's quite up as far as they said it was going to be. So there's little places in the surf that you could fish today. You'd have to jump on the cameras yourself and have a little look. I'm actually looking at the Seaway camera now. I'm quite surprised how fishable the Seaway could be today. Obviously, it's going to be a lot windier than the cameras are saying it is. If you don't mind getting wind blowing, you could probably go and try underneath the pumping jetty, because there's always a little hole just there. Mm-hmm. Apart from that, I'd be definitely staying up the estuaries today. Whether or not you're going underneath a bridge, underneath bridges are always good for your brim this time of the year. There's been plenty of flathead still being caught this week, and heaps of whiting. But if you don't want to go out, there's always something to do at home, whether or not you're servicing gear. I've actually had a few guys in today. One of the boys has brought a rod in, so I put a top eye on, because there's always a broken rod at home. Someone's might have put it in the car door or something like that.
0: Oh, maintenance day. Time to fix
1: day.
0: The rods.
1: Definitely good for maintenance day, yes. Maybe tie a few rigs up, get them going, get them ready for, hopefully, the same next Thursday is looking really good. So,
0: okay.
1: And at the moment, we're in the middle of our snapper and pearl perch closure. So that's from the 15th of July to the 15th of August. We're not allowed to take those little dudes home, but there's plenty of other fish we can take home.
0: Yeah, right. While you're out there fishing, have you seen any whales at this time of year? You seen a bit going on, a bit of flapping?
1: Yeah, there's plenty of those guys out there at the moment. You can see them land-based too. So you can go for a walk around Burley Heads, or you can go down to the Tweed River Bar up there at Point Lookout, even go down to Byron, and you'll see them. So we don't have to go on a boat to see the whales. We can, the plenty of land-placed spots we can go to see them.
0: Well, we're very lucky here, aren't we? We're very lucky that we can get so close to them, you know, without having to get on a boat. You know, binoculars are good, but you don't even need that. You can just see them splashing around.
1: You can either, if you're land-based, you'll see them either, they might jump out if you're lucky, or you might see the little spray come out as they're heading north this time of the year.
0: Yeah, definitely. I love the humpback highway, as we call it. It's very cool. Yeah. But look, it sounds like it could be something out there for the fishers today, even though it's a bit windy. Trying to think of too windblown, but maybe it is a day for a weekend for staying in and just fixing those rods you've been meaning to do.
1: Well, the fish don't get the wind blowing, okay? just remember, the fish are still in the water.
0: Good point, Paul. Thanks for chatting, as always. Have a great weekend, and and talk to you next week.
1: And, Mick, I liked your intro before too, by the way.
0: Oh, thank you.
1: Yeah. You had to do it yourself, but I did like it.
0: Cheers.
1: See you, mate. Thank you.
0: All the best. Paul Anderson there from the bait shop in Arundel, of course, having a chat about fishing as we do each week. I have to get into fishing. It's one of those things. I've got to get into surfing and fishing now that I live here. I've got to live on the coast. It's just part and parcel of what you have to do. Well, what is the day today? What is happening? What has happened on this day? Well, let's find out, because it's time for On This Day.
2: Twas On This Day.
0: It is Saturday, the 18th of July. Can you believe it? We are in the second half of July already. I don't want to think about the fact that we're nearly at August already, because time just goes so fast as it is. But let's start with On This Day and what has happened that's shaped the world on the 18th of July over the years. And the big one for today is that it's actually Nelson Mandela Day. The late Nelson Mandela was born in 1918 on this day. Of course, famous South African leader, Nobel Peace Prize winner, and president of

0: Africa. Nelson Mandela International Day, in fact, and today is to encourage people to spend 67 minutes helping others in honor of the 67 years he spent fighting for social justice. Someone who's not 67, but 76, Richard Branson is 76 today. Of course, he was the founder of the Virgin Group. I remember those Virgin music stores. I think he started those as well. He was his sort of early passion before moving into a lot of other things. Mail Order Records is what it started was, actually, before growing into that empire that spans airlines, telecommunications, and, well, space, of course. Elsa Pataky is 50 today. She's a Spanish actress and model. Perhaps best known for Fast and the Furious. That's right. She's also married to Chris Hemsworth. So happy birthday, Elsa. Let's go on to some history. In 1914, on the 18th of July, Australia's first airmail arrives. Now, French aviator Maurice Galliot landed in Sydney, completing Australia's first official airmail flight from Melbourne. The journey took just under 9 hours over 2 days. And delivered about 1,800 letters and postcards. At the time, aviation was still very, very early in its infancy in 1914, and thousands gathered to watch him land. Imagine that, Sydney to Melbourne in just under 9 hours. Oh, I think you can drive it quicker than that. In 1938, Wrong Way Corrigan becomes a legend as an American pilot, Douglas Corrigan. He took off from New York, heading for California, and landed the wrong way, mate. You went to Ireland. 28 hours. Now, I'm not quite sure how you get this wrong. You is ocean one way, and the other way is land. So somehow he's gone east from New York, ended up in Ireland 28 hours later. He claimed he made a navigational error due to a faulty compass. The public loved the story, and he forever became known as Wrong Way Corrigan, though many suspected he planned the trip all along. Well, we can't do it. Something on this day if it doesn't involve this man.
1: They're all living the devil may care, and I'm just a devil with no despair. Viva Las Vegas.
0: Yes, Viva Las Vegas. Elvis, 1953 is when we're going back to, and that was the day, this day in 1953, when Elvis recorded his first song at the age of 18. A shy truck driver named Elvis Presley walked into Sun Studio in Memphis, paid $3.98 to record two songs, My Happiness and That's When Your Heart Aches Begin. He intended to, to be a gift for his mother. Within a year, he'd been discovered by Sam Phillips and the world would never be the same. The King, 1953, there you go. 1959, Audrey Hepburn was shining in Hollywood. She earned an Academy Award nomination for one of her most iconic roles in The Nun's Story, 1959. But in 1966...
2: There's a bear in there and a chair as well.
3: There are people with games.
0: Oh, iconic. Play School started on this day in 1966. Happy 60th birthday, Play School. What a legendary show. Still going, famously. And you can go to the Sydney ABC studios. You can see Big Ted in the foyer. And there's like Jemima. Little Ted, of course. Humpty. They're all there. Love that. 60 years. Play School. Well done. What about this? Billy Joel.
4: Where have you been hiding out lately, honey? You can't dress trash until you spend a lot of money. Everybody's
0: 1980. Billy Joel topped the charts with his album Glass Houses, hit number one in the States. The album featured hits like that one, It's Still Rock and Roll to Me, and You May Be Right. And it was the album that cemented Billy Joel's place in the world of music and is one of their biggest stars. Let's fast forward a little bit to 1994, and this track came out.
5: When it snows, my eyes become large and the light that you shine can't be seen.
0: Oh, Seal, of course. Kiss from a Rose was released in 1994 on this day. Look, he had some songs that were popular around the place. I do remember the one that was in the Batman soundtrack. I can't remember what it was called now, but that was a bit of a classic. But that song, oh, there it is, Batman Forever soundtrack. I should read my notes. The song exploded from that soundtrack, and he ended up winning a Grammy Award for both Record of the Year and Song of the Year from that track, Anya Seal, in 2023 on this day. British Columbia had their worst wildfire season. Canada recorded its most worst season on record, with more than 14,000 square kilometres burned, an area roughly the size of southeast Queensland. There we go. There's a few things that happened on this day, the 18th of July. We'll have 2 cents with Spence really soon. And we had the headliner earlier, which Michelle at Carrara won. Well done, Michelle. We played one song, Don't Dream It's Over by Crowded House, and Michelle guessed that the headliner was about Sam Neill's passing. Very good. I did not think we would get that in one guess, but she did. But we had some other songs that were part of the headliner, and one of them was another Sam Fender. This is Will We Talk. You're on ABC Gold Coast with Mick Radojkovic.

0: Sam Fender.
1: Will we talk? You're on ABC Gold Coast. Saturday breakfast with Mick Radojkovic. And, well, you know, we've got to play a little sting just to sort of say who it is not on the air.
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7: Now it's time for 2 cents with Spence.
1: Oh, and this is the time we welcome Sam Spence into the studio.
7: Good morning.
1: How are you?
7: I'm good.
1: It's nice to be inside today, I think.
7: Yeah, it looks a bit windy and drizzly out there.
1: But shout out to all those people heading out to the Kokoda Challenge today. Doesn't matter what weather it is, you know, but people on the Kokoda Trail had to deal with a lot worse. So
7: yes.
1: I guess it's part of the challenge.
7: The experience.
1: Yes, is to do that today. We'll talk about that a little bit later. But what have you brought in for us, Sam?
7: I wanted to start off by playing a little bit of this.

0: You recognise that track?
1: Well, it sounds like Madonna. Sort of. A little bit.
0: A little bit different to you. Obviously, the track is called Like a Prayer. This one's by the Australian DJ Josh Fuaz. Fuaz, am I say? And for the past 4 weeks, it's been the most played song on Australian radio.
1: Okay.
0: And streaming, it's had more than 38 million streams on Spotify, and it's topped the ARIA charts.
1: Okay.
0: But people online and everywhere have been blowing up saying, is this actually sung by a human?
1: So it's not sampling Madonna, it's sort of like enough something else?
0: So Spotify have since introduced a new feature allowing artists to disclose when they've used artificial intelligence in their music. Mm-hmm. And Josh has become one of the first Australians to do it. He's now added a credit to confirm that the song contains AI-generated vocals and AI drums.
1: Wow. So we're talking now, we always talked about this day when AI-generated songs would top the charts.
0: I know.
1: Well, here we are.
0: I reckon this is entering a new phase of music, which I'm not sure I really like, but 40 years ago people argued about synthesizers replacing instruments, then it was auto-tune, now we're asking whether it really matters if the singer isn't actually a singer at all.
1: I don't know how I feel about it.
0: I'm getting tricked more and more by AI, and I feel like this is just going to sound normal. Like, we won't be able to pick it soon.
1: Well, look, we're going to have real artists in the studio later. Mm. We know they're going to be playing in front of us. I think, obviously, most music is made by real humans.
0: Yep.
1: Computers have always helped make music as well for a long time. The post-production of the songs and stuff. But interestingly, just this week, Spotify has removed 75 million spammy tracks in the space of 12 months.
0: Wow.
1: So a lot of people are trying to upload these sort of AI, they call them AI slop, into Spotify, and Spotify are like, nah, we're getting rid of that.
0: That's good.
1: So, well, it's interesting to see. Maybe there'll be a lot of pushback on this.
0: Maybe AI will be the one kicking AI off, you know? Like, AI will
1: using
0: be
1: AI
0: the,
1: to
0: using AI,
1: AI
0: to detect AI.
1: Exactly. Oh,
0: so,
1: that, those letters.
0: Now, I know you've got World Cup fever at the moment.
1: Of course.
0: And we're down to the big one. Who do you reckon? Argentina or Spain?
1: Ah, my head says Argentina, my heart says Spain. I think I want Spain to win, but I just have a feeling Argentina are going to get it done.
0: Mm.
1: And I don't know if Spain can stop them. But we'll talk about this with Desh a little bit later and dig into it a bit.
0: I was really interested this morning is their songs.
1: Oh, yeah.
0: I just thought I'd play a little snippet of both of their songs. This is the Argentinian song.
2: Argentina, la escaloneta ya llegó.
1: We're just going through all the players.
0: They do, and then it ends with Messi.
1: Oh, yeah. Oh, that's a good way to learn the team, isn't it?
0: Yeah, it's catchy, it's catchy.
1: It's not AI,
0: oh, God. Now, what about the Spanish one?
1: Okay. Oh. Sounds sort of similar.
0: It does, doesn't it?
2: The world is watching. Spain is ready. The second one. The second one. It's coming home!
1: Second one.
0: The second one. It gets really catchy. I'm into
1: it. Yeah. I didn't even know that they had their songs. I mean, I don't think Australia had a team song, did they?
0: No, I don't think so.
1: I know England's got one.
0: Yeah.
1: Maybe
0: they do.
1: Maybe.
0: Oh, I'll have to dig that out. So the final obviously is going to take place at 5 a.m. our time on Monday. Are you going to get up for it?
1: Oh, of course. Yes. Yeah. It's the World Cup final. I'll be up. I'll be watching that and, cheering on Spain.
0: And one of those teams will be lifting the World Cup trophy in New York in front of what is expected to be 80,000 fans. And this year's final is coming a little bit, we were talking about this, with a little bit more American flair. For the first time ever, FIFA will present the World Cup championship rings to the winning team.
1: Oh, rings. This is like a very American football thing.
0: I was going to say, if you've watched Super Bowl or the NBA, you'll know what it's about. These championship rings, the giant diamond encrusted pieces of jewelries.
1: Oh, gosh.
0: Athletes proudly wear them for the rest of their lives? Do you reckon they will?
1: I mean, they'd be obviously worth something. Mm. So I guess from that point of view, but I don't think you'd wear it out and about, would you? You
0: might. Well, I know a lot of the NBA players do.
1: Do they?
0: Yeah, but I think that's a really American thing. So I'll be interested to see if the winning team actually does it.
1: They do rings for the NRL finals now too. They've done that for quite a few years.
0: Are they big blingy things?
1: Yeah, they're pretty chunky. Yeah, okay. I don't see them wearing them.
0: So 30 rings are being made for the World Cup champions, each featuring a miniature World Cup trophy engraved in the design.
1: Okay.
0: And if you're thinking I'd like one of those rings, well, FIFA has thought of that too, with another 2,000.
1: It's a very specific number, 1,996.
0: Yeah, are going on sale for the fans. So it'd be interesting to see what they're on sale for.
1: Yeah.
0: And if it wasn't enough, President Donald Trump has confirmed he'll be there to present the trophy. It's actually the first World Cup match he'll attend this tournament, despite the US hosting the event alongside Canada and Mexico.
1: We'll see what sort of reception he gets. Famously, he was on stage when there was a sports tournament in America, and he wouldn't get off the stage when all the team were trying to celebrate at the end. Trump was still there, and they're like, no, get off. We don't need you here anymore.
0: Yeah, okay.
1: But yeah, we'll see how.
0: Maybe he'll get his Latino moves on with the winning team.
1: Maybe.
0: Now on to some other music chat. New song Saturday, Mick.
1: Oh, yes. My favourite time of the weekend. We bring in our own songs and we get the audience, you, the listener, to vote for which one you want to hear.
0: I love going against you because you don't look at my song beforehand. Like, I reckon Tom always has, I'll give him a little bit of a dig because he's not listening, but Tom always listens to mine first and goes, okay, I'm going to pick something totally different or that sounds winning, I'm going to pick something really similar.
1: He's trying to be, he's trying to present a good face for radio. He's trying to give people what they want.
0: God, he's probably listening. He texted in last week.
1: Oh, maybe. Hi, Tom.
0: Hey, Tom.
1: But I have not listened to your song at all.
0: And I haven't listened to yours because I didn't have time. So.
1: This is exciting, then.
0: This is exciting. So can we start with mine this week? Mm-hmm. Austin Mackay, is his name, Newcastle boy. His track is called Same Place.

0: nice.
1: Nice, isn't it?
2: It's catchy. I'm really feeling the country vibes at the moment.
1: I feel like you're into this sort of
2: My
1: sound.
2: Hubby plays a lot of it, and it's like when we first started listening to that little bit of a country twang, I was like, oh, you know, there's a limit to the twang that I can handle, and now my limit's getting more and more.
1: Yeah, you're becoming...
2: Yeah.
1: That's all right. Well... Mine's a little bit different.
2: Okay, I'm excited.
1: Here we go. This is the Beanstalks. They're out of Wollongong, and their song is Hometown Hero. Mm.

0: Very Australian sounding vocal, right?
1: Yeah, there's someone, there's an Australian artist. She reminds me a little bit Missy Higginy kind of vibes.
0: Yeah, yep, that real twang.
1: Yeah.
0: Maybe a little bit like the Waifs as well.
1: Yeah.
0: The Beanstalks are out of Wollongong. Mm. And we'll talk a little bit more about them later. But yeah, there we go.
1: Cool.
0: A bit of a tease for our new song Saturday. But we're coming up to the news. After the news, we've been talking about venues closing all the time. And this has happened more and more, especially since the pandemic. So how can venues stay open and, you know, think outside the box in order to stay open? We're going to talk about that very, very soon after seven.
2: Some invitations are just too good to refuse, like conversations in the kitchen with our most prominent politicians. Surprises are plenty.
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0: In this bulletin, charges laid in Laos over the death of two Australian teens. Pauline Hanson refuses to say who paid for her luxury Italian trip. And a teenage boy faces Ipswich Court over an alleged wounding attack. Good morning, ABC News with Sue Fitzpatrick. Laos authorities have charged the owner of a distillery after a mass methanol poisoning incident in which two young Australian women died. Southeast Asia correspondent Tim Swanston reports.
1: Bianca Jones and Holly Morton Bowles, both 19, died after the incident at the Nana Backpackers Hostel in Vang Vieng in November 2024. Four other tourists died, including two Danish women, after consuming tainted drinks. In a statement, Denmark's Ministry of Foreign Affairs said Laos officials announced at a conference that charges had been filed against a distillery owner. The charges include the sale of food products harmful to health and operating an illegal business. Laos officials had previously told Australian government officials that prosecutors did not believe they had enough evidence to link the tiger alcohol consumed and the deaths of Miss Jones and Miss Morton Bowles.
0: Iran and the United States have renewed their bombing campaigns, with Washington striking bridges and an airport, and Iran saying it has targeted US bases across the Middle East, as well as infrastructure in Gulf states, including a power plant in Kuwait. Tim Wharton reports.
2: Washington and Tehran have been escalating their attacks since their ceasefire agreement collapsed last week, raising the prospect of return to all-out war. In the latest attack, Kuwait says a strike on a power plant sparked a fire and disrupted production. Iran has also targeted US assets in Bahrain, Oman, Qatar, Jordan, and for the first time in Syria. Tehran says it is responding to deadly US strikes that included five bridges, a railway station, and an airport. This comes after President Donald Trump threatened to hit civilian infrastructure if Iran refused to give up control of the Strait of Hormuz. Iran has vowed a crushing response across the region if its power grid is attacked.
0: The British Labour Party has a new leader, as Andy Burnham is poised to become the next Prime Minister on Monday. Europe correspondent Catherine Diss reports.
3: Andy Burnham, the MP for Makerfield, has been elected unopposed to the Labour leadership. The next step of the process to install him as Prime Minister takes place on Monday and is steeped in tradition. Sir Keir Starmer will deliver his final speech at Downing Street before formally handing his resignation to King Charles, who will then ask Mr Burnham to form a government. Later in the day, Mr Burnham will deliver his first speech as Prime Minister from Number 10, where we expect he'll give more detail about the makeup of his cabinet and details about his policy platform. Catherine Diss, ABC News, London.
0: One Nation leader Pauline Hanson has refused to answer whether she paid for her luxury Italian holiday at a Conservative conference in London. Europe correspondent Elias Clure reports.
4: Pauline Hanson has rubbed shoulders with British Conservatives at a swanky gala dinner which is being held for the Conservative Political Action Conference in London. Senator Hanson is due to speak on a panel on Saturday morning UK time, which will be her final engagement on a two-week visit to Britain, which also included an Italian holiday at a luxury resort in southern Italy, where she was photographed with billionaire mining magnate Jenna Reinhart. When approached by the ABC, the senator refused to answer questions over who paid for the Italian sojourn.
5: Can I just ask, did you pay for your holiday to Italy?
6: I'm going into...
4: Pauline Hanson has also been criticised for meeting with far-right anti-Islam campaigner Tommy Robinson.
0: Back home now, a teenage boy is set to appear in an Ipswich court today, charged over an alleged attack on a rideshare driver. Joshua McIntosh reports.
7: Emergency services were called to Mine Street at Redbank in Ipswich, west of Brisbane, about 2 o'clock yesterday when they found a 45-year-old rideshare driver with serious injuries. The man suffered a non-life-threatening wound to his stomach and was transported to the Princess Alexandra Hospital. Two males and a female fled the scene but were arrested a short time later. A 17-year-old's been charged with one count each of acts intended to maim and to premises with intent to commit indictable offence and attempted unlawful use of a motor vehicle. He's due to face the Ipswich Children's Court today. The other two teenagers were released without charge.
0: Queensland animal welfare groups and veterinary specialists are warning that a drug-resistant strain of hookworm is spreading rapidly through former racing dogs. Toby Loftus reports.
6: Rescue group Friends of the Hound says 21 of 34 retired racing greyhounds it tested this year had treatment-resistant infections, costing the charity more than $12,000 in treatment. Hookworm can lead to chronic diarrhea and even death in some dogs. Tweedheads-based vet Dr. James Rutledge says worming medications that once cleared hookworm infections are no longer working in some dogs.
8: Resistance has been rising and now that's become quite an issue, quite difficult.
6: He says more testing is needed to understand the scale of the problem. The Queensland Racing Integrity Commission says hookworm resistance isn't unique to racing greyhounds, but it has begun further research on the issue.
0: Overseas, at least 10 people have been pulled alive from the rubble of a large landslide in China's southwest, which has claimed 8 lives and left more than 30 others missing. China correspondent Alison Horn has more from Beijing.
9: The landslide hit in Peng Shui County in Chongqing early on Friday morning, an area that's recently experienced heavy rain. Authorities had been trying to evacuate people after first noticing rocks falling from the mountainside, but witnesses have told the ABC that dozens of homes, cars and people had been buried when the landslide hit. A search and rescue operation is continuing at the scene with hundreds of emergency crews sent to help. Alison Horn, ABC News, Beijing.
0: A powerful 7.4 magnitude earthquake has struck near the coast of Mexico's southern state of Chiapas. The tremor, which shook buildings, was felt in neighbouring Guatemala and further south in El Salvador. Following the quake, the US Tsunami Warning System briefly warned that hazardous waves were possible along coasts located within 300 kilometres of the epicentre. Back in Australia now, and the much-loved children's TV program Play School is today celebrating 60 years on air. Sam Wilkinson reports.
10: There's a bear in there and a chair.
11: At 10 a.m. on Monday the 18th of July 1966, Play School was introduced to Australian television. It was based on the original British version. It aired in New South Wales and Victoria with Diane Dorgan and Alistair Smart as the presenters.
12: Teddy wants to be an astronaut and go for a rocket ride.
11: Originally in black and white, Play School went to colour broadcasting in 1976. Over the years, children have been entertained and educated by dozens of presenters who all became well known by just their first name, and not forgetting the mainstays like Big Ted, Little Ted, Jemima and Humpty.
0: And now with sport, here's Erin Marsicavetera.
13: The Sydney Roosters have moved into second place on the NRL ladder after holding off a resilient Melbourne Storm side to win 14-6 at the Sydney Football Stadium. The Roosters scored 3-1, including Daniel Tupou's 195th career try to seal the win. Roosters fill-in fullback Cody Ramsay has told ABC Sport it was a gutsy performance from his side.
14: It got hairy there, but the boys got it done. I'm glad they got it done. We fought to the end.
13: Meanwhile, Cronulla has secured a third straight win after holding off Newcastle 20-18 at Shark Park. In the AFL, Adelaide has become the first team to beat Sydney at the SCG this season with a 16-point victory. Australian golfer Lucas Herbert leads the Open Championship after carding an 8-under-par round of 62 in the second round at Royal Birkdale. And one of the greatest cricketers of all time, Sir Garfield Sobers, has died aged 89. The former West Indian captain became the first player to hit 6 sixes in an over. He also held the record for the highest test score of 365 runs for more than 30 years.
0: To finance news now, and stocks on Wall Street have closed lower as investors continued to pull back from AI-driven shares. The Dow Jones Industrial Average fell 0.75%. The global benchmark, Brent crude, is higher. Gold is stronger. And the Australian dollar is lower at 69.8 US cents. Recapping the top stories in this bulletin, Lao authorities have charged the owner of a distillery after a mass methanol poisoning incident in which 2 young Australian women died. One Nation leader, Pauline Hanson, has refused to answer whether she paid for her luxury Italian holiday. And a teenage boy is set to appear in an Ipswich court today, charged over an alleged attack on a rideshare driver. Queensland's weather, there's a warning for hazardous surf and gale force winds for the Gold and Sunshine Coasts, while strong winds will affect Moreton Bay, Garee, Capricornia and Cooktown Coasts. Isolated showers about the eastern peninsula, mostly sunny elsewhere. Cairns 26, Townsville and Rockhampton 27. In the southeast, partly cloudy with the chance of showers, Brisbane and Logan 22, the Gold and Sunshine Coasts 22 degrees.
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16: Good morning, good morning. It's just 10 past 7 on a Saturday morning. My name is Mick Radojkovic, filling in for Tom Forbes, of course, this week. And it's been my pleasure to fill in the big shoes of Tom as he has a bit of a break. But he will be back in a couple of weeks. How's the morning looking for you? The sun's actually out. I can see blue sky. I didn't think we'd see a lot of it today, but we will be having a bit of rain in between the sun, or maybe sun between the rain. We'll see. Current temperatures 15 degrees down at Coolangatta and the Tweed, 16 at the Gold Coast Seaway. A bit chillier inland, 12 at Mount Tambourine, 14 at Canungra. And Brisbane is about 14. We've gone down a degree in the last hour, and Bow Desert at around 15. We're looking at the tops of 22 today, and showers 3 to 20 mils are expected, but they're simply coming on and off. There are hazardous surf warnings, however, coastal hazard warnings for damaging surf and a marine wind warning. So yeah, just keep an eye out on the water there. I think the beaches could be closed. We're going to find out a little bit later in the hour if the beaches are closed on the Gold Coast today, but yeah, just going to be a bit dangerous on the rocks or near the water. So probably best not to go out there unless you're an experienced surfer. Coming up in a second, we're going to be talking about subscriptions to live music venues. 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
16: You are on ABC Gold Coast. My name is Mick Radojkovic. Let us know if you would buy a subscription to a live music venue. Give me a call, 1300 903 917, or text 0487 993 222 and let me know if that's something you would be interested in doing, because there is definitely an option on the Gold Coast coming up. Let me tell you about it. We've heard a bit of a tale of two venues this week. The Burleigh Heads Hotel has announced that they will be saying goodbye to their dance floor with one final weekend this weekend, and then no more dance floor, no more DJs, no more live music. But then we've heard this week that Moe's Desert Clubhouse has announced a subscription model for their venue where you can pay a monthly or annual fee to become a VIP subscriber, which comes with a bunch of perks and stuff as well. Here's a bit of Kim Ferguson. Now, she's the owner of Moe's Desert Clubhouse, and she talks about the struggle that live music venues are facing locally.
19: I think one of the biggest challenges that we're facing is that there's independent live music venues are seen as the incubators for arts and culture and curation of music on the Gold Coast, which leads to tourism and other expenditure, so people coming to the Gold Coast to see music. But the independent live music venues, there's only a handful of us left on the Gold Coast. We're the ones without gaming machines or owned by big corporation. And we are not able to meet the expenses, operational costs and overheads of running venues that have increased by 30% in the last 12 months.
16: So how do these independent venues stay open as rents go up and overheads soar? Young people are drinking less. There's a challenge of just getting people out at all. So how are they going to stay viable into the future? Well, someone who knows, who's well across the challenges seen in the live music space, is Joe Hardy. He's the co-founder of a not-for-profit organization in Sydney called SydneyMusic.net. They run an ultimate gig guide. He advocates for the music scene, puts on shows, attends more, and when he's not DJing himself. And Joe joins us from Sydney. Good morning, Joe.
20: Hey, morning, Mick.
16: Good morning. Thanks for joining us today. Now,
20: absolute pleasure.
16: You just heard that little bit of audio from Kim, the owner of Moe's Desert Clubhouse. That's a story that we're hearing all over the country, right? I mean, Sydney's had their own share of venues closing over the years. It's just a similar tune, isn't it?
20: It really is, and I thought that was really beautifully expressed. You know, there's this importance of where does the music come from, and it has to come from somewhere, and it has to be incubated, as Kim said, in an environment. But often music doesn't talk the same sort of economic message that a lot of other ways that you can run a venue can, and so you've got this real tussle taking place right now, which is how do we actually ensure the security of these spaces for grassroots artists to perform in?
16: And that's, we're talking about an incubator. We're talking about places that give artists an opportunity to perform.
20: Mm.
16: But these venues have to survive somehow. And for so long, they've done so through, let's just say, alcohol sales a lot of the
20: time.
16: Yeah,
20: pretty much. Yeah.
16: Bands used to get paid a portion. I mean, when I've played in bands, a portion of the sales over the bar from an evening. And we've seen an article recently from The Guardian that says, adapt or die. So that's pretty much where we're at, right? We've got to adapt.
20: Right. We do. And so you see venues trying to diversify what they do functionally, have lots of different types of activity happening alongside live music programming. Live music programming, though, requires a lot of focus and a lot of attention, a lot of care that goes into the process of doing things. So, we are seeing the same conditions in Sydney, and in some respects, they are even greater. We are seeing venues closing, and we've had a little bit of a recent crop of that taking place. The membership model, though, obviously it's well tested elsewhere in the arts. You see it a lot in theatre and in sort of more traditional art forms, classical music, that sort of thing. But it's less proven and less deployed in small space live music environments. So there's one space down here, Lazy Thinking, which has introduced it. And I'm interested to see how that goes and how it goes. I think a lot about the sort of, you know, how many spaces might you become a member of and how many spaces, you know, need how many members in order for their security to be guaranteed. And there's a lot of questions that I'm still wrestling with as I think about how we secure these kinds of really important small rooms.
16: And that's the question I have as well. We've over the years, we've accumulated subscriptions to streaming services. Yeah, your Netflixes, your Stans, your Paramounts, etc. We rack them up and we pay them and we just do it. We don't even think about it half the time. Sometimes we don't even watch a program on one of those for a month.
20: Right.
16: But I've talked to a friend last night who, Moe's Desert Clubhouse, as I mentioned, is going into the subscription model. $13 a month or $130 a year. And now $13 a month is probably cheaper than most of your streaming services are nowadays.
20: Without question, yeah.
16: And so he decided to cancel his one of his streaming services and sign up to Moe's. Just did it on the spot.
20: So good.
16: And it's not a hard thing to do. And it's, in the end, it's not a huge amount of money, especially when you're getting perks for that sort of thing. But you make the good point. From a business perspective, there's obviously a break point. They want a certain number of subscribers. So how do they promote this and sort of make this ongoing? Because people are going to come and go. People like streaming services, they drop them off from month to month. How can they persist and make these people stick on with the subscription?
20: Yeah, so I guess my direct experience with memberships is we run a not-for-profit gig guide, and a significant amount of our budget is covered by monthly supporters. So around 24%, I think, of our support comes from people on a recurring, self-nominated. They choose the amount, and we don't work on a perks model, but nonetheless, I still see the conditions around sort of what's in people's mentality as they think about subscribing and that sort of thing. And yeah, I agree with you. I think the price point of $13 a month is pretty good. I think the perks that Moe's have got are excellent. Some of the venues down here in Sydney that are trying this model out don't even really do perks. And so there's questions in my mind of, is that the enticement? But you look at a lot of sort of more tech-led subscription offerings, and tech has definitely been the front runner in pushing the subscription model style of things. And a lot of it is around convenience. And a lot of it is around sort of, you know, what's the highest amount we can charge for the lowest amount of it sort of appearing on someone's radar. every month as they're sort of, you know, tallying up where all of their money's going and those sorts of things. And so a lot of subscriptions, it's almost like they just wanted to live in the background and just keep on billing you incrementally. Whereas, you know, something like what Moz is doing is promoting the idea of caring. Like with each month that your subscription gets docked from your credit card, that's a care factor. Sort of, you're putting an investment into a local space. And so I think there's a really different dynamic. It's less of just kind of this death by a thousand cuts that we experience with our various charges that come from, you know, commercial businesses. And this is something I think to be really proud of. So I think it's something that people should do in terms of, yeah, the number of subscriptions that you need in order for this to actually sort of properly move the needle. I mean, so many questions around, you know, what's the addressable audience, you know, up there in the Gold Coast. It's going to be potentially different to down here in Sydney. But then again, down here in Sydney, I think a lot about, you know, you're probably only going to give to one or two venues, and they're probably going to be ones that are especially close to you and that might be more local and that sort of thing. So maybe it changes our mentality in terms of what our dollars go to as well.
1: Yeah, I mean, obviously I lived in Sydney, I now live in the Gold Coast, but the biggest thing I've noticed having going to venues here on the Gold Coast is they're all quite spread out. You know, they're not in one distance as they they can be in Sydney, which is makes it a bit different. And also it changes the motivation to go out because you have to make that effort to go wherever they might be. You can't just rock around the corner like I used to be able to do. But you mentioned earlier about how venues and live music can think outside the box and push new ideas. And we had an artist in just a little while ago. His name was Neem, and he's done a DIY festival, started out of nothing. It's called Wish You Were Here Festival, and he held it up at Logan on a property. And as soon as I heard that, I went, this is exactly what we love to see. We love to see people take it off their own bat. Yes, there's a risk, and it's definitely not for everybody, but it is an opportunity to go out there and create something from scratch and then build that audience. And I know you're a part of that scene. You're seeing that happen more and more in Sydney, right?
20: Yeah, absolutely. In fact, like one of my mantras and one that we've sort of been thinking a lot about over the last year is the concept of all you need is a system and a space. And I think this idea of empowerment for artists and sort of enabling them to, yeah, take some more initiative like the one you're describing there with Dean, that's real music to my ears, because I think that it both, you know, gives people the opportunity to try it and feel the dynamics of this, these economics for themselves, but it also means that they have more empowerment as artists to sort of define it how they think it should be. And often that means when they do sort of play in normal venue environments, they're much more assured of what they actually want to do as well, which I think makes a better outcome for everyone.
1: And it gives an opportunity for music that isn't necessarily in the mainstream to be elevated, because musicians always have, you know, different views on what's going on in the scene. And sometimes they're a little bit, always almost ahead of the curve in what is coming.
20: And it's evolving so fast at the moment, right? Like I just feel like the nature of the music and the performance styles and all of that is just, you know, you want it to be vibrant and exciting. You don't want it to be formulaic. That's kind of the opposite of what music's meant to be. So I think, yeah, this whole DIY approach to music, I think, is a real shot in the arm of just the vitality of the art. And I think for that reason, it's a really good thing for what's happening right now.
1: It really is. Look, I think for anyone who loves music and the arts on the Gold Coast, have a think about how you want to consume music. Have a think about where you want to consume it and support those that give you what you want, or even if you just go once a month or every 2 months, just have a think about where you might want to put your money, because it is an important time and almost like a reset time for live music in Australia and especially here on the Gold Coast. Joe Hardy, I've loved talking to you. I could talk to you for a long time, but we have to be moving on. But I really appreciate you jumping on to ABC Gold Coast today.
20: No, of course. Thanks for having me.
1: No worries at all. Thanks, Joe. If you have any ideas around subscription models, whether you would employ or sign up to a live music venue, whether it's something that you think is a good idea, let us know. 1-300-903-917 or 0487-993-222.
15: 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Traffic.
1: What's happening on the roads out there?
2: Good morning. A check of those Gold Coast roads as we kick off your Saturday. Patchy conditions on Bermuda Street north and southbound through Varsity Lakes. Hooker Boulevard seeing the usual delays in both directions through Broadbeach. Slowing on Reedy Creek Road 2 through Burley Heads. Otherwise, Brisbane Road moving well in both directions through Arundel. Smith Street Motorway delay free through Parkwood. Southport Narang Road untroubled through Mullandina. Nilsons Road looking pretty good at the moment in Carrara. Bundle Road also looking that way in Ashmore. Elson Avenue fine through Southport. No worries for now on the Gold Coast Highway through Service Paradise, Mermaid Beach and Miami. And it's a smooth run on the M1 to and from the Gold Coast. I'm Nathaniel Singleton from ATN with all the latest ABC traffic.
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16: And let us know, 1300 903 917, if you would sign up to a live music venue, if that's a method that you think would work for you. Coming up next, he spent more than 15 years helping young people who are at risk of falling through the cracks. This morning we'll meet Gold Coast Dad, a member of Men of Business Academy educator, Ricardo Parada. This is the story.

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0: The Australian Fathering Awards, hosted by the Fathering Project, celebrate the important role fathers play in shaping families, communities and future generations. This year, Mudrabar local Ricardo Pirata has been named one of the just three finalists in the Community Father of the Year category. Ricardo has spent more than 15 years working with young people, helping them to overcome barriers to education and employment. These days, he's a pathways educator at the Men of Business Academy, where he works with boys at risk of disengaging from school, connecting them with mentors, training and career opportunities. But alongside all of that, he's also a husband and a father of two boys. Ricardo, congratulations and welcome to ABC Gold Coast.
2: Thank you, Mick. It's a pleasure to be here. Appreciate your time.
0: This award, obviously you don't do these sort of things to get nominated or to get awards, but when you heard about this nomination, what did it feel like?
2: Mate, it was a massive shock, to be honest with you. I didn't read the first two emails because I thought they were a bit of a scam. So didn't know what was going on there. And then I had a phone call from one of the marketing PR team ladies, and I went, oh, geez, okay, this is serious. So I had to do some investigation. So, yeah, it was definitely a surprise, but an honour nonetheless.
0: Now, you, as I mentioned, you've spent more than 15 years mentoring young people on the Gold Coast. And as a father of two boys as well, that must have influenced the way that you work with these students and vice versa.
2: 100%. Mate, once my eldest was born, I think everything sort of shifted and changed from there. Made me see my work from a different lens. And to be fair, I think I became a little bit softer, which is probably a good thing.
0: Oh, so having kids made you softer?
2: Yeah, I think so. I think so, definitely. Makes me understand, mate, they're just little people, little dudes that we shape, and they don't know what they don't know. I think sometimes we need to remember that.
0: Yeah, that's right. I have to remember that, you know, when you say Men of Business Academy, what sort of ages are we talking about that you have been working with?
2: So traditionally, Men of Business Academy has been grade 11 and grade 12 boys. So anything from, yeah, 15-year-olds to 18-year-olds. We've branched into grade 7s this year, but mate, my space in the pathways and sort of employment areas, just the grade 11 and grade 12s.
0: And that's such a crazy time for any boy growing up, you know, a lot of hormones going on, a lot of discovering who you are. And that sort of ties in, of course, with kids who maybe don't have opportunities that others have had. There's a lot to balance there, isn't there, as far as personalities go?
2: Yeah, mate, it's insane. Being a teenage boy nowadays is harder than it's ever been with all the social media and all the head noise that's going on and the positive slash more so negative influences out there. So once again, they need these opportunities so they can actually be around good people and good mentors and figure out what they want to do and who they are, and probably also more importantly, what they don't want to do.
0: Well, that's a big thing, isn't it? And it's hard to know what you want to do at that age. You know, yeah, you might know what you don't want to do, but sometimes things change from very quickly when you're trying to work that out and work your way into the world. You've worked with these boys who are struggling to find that place, but what have these young men taught you about, like, resilience and connection and the importance of positive male role models?
2: Mate, more so than I could probably ever put into words. I think the biggest one that I've learned, especially in my time at Men of Business Academy, is that it doesn't matter what background these boys come from. They all have a story, whether it's being a kid from a private school, whether it's been a kid from juvenile detention or a kid that just is disengaged from mainstream school setting. They all have their own story and their own reason. And that's taught me to probably just stop and listen a little bit more and actually make a pathway suited to them, not just what, you know, I think a young man should do or what I think I should do when I'm wearing my dad hat.
0: Yeah, is there any moment that or story that really sticks out to you from what you've heard from these kids?
2: Just the ones that always, I think, get me a bit are the boys that have lost their dads.
0: Yeah.
2: That's always very, very sad. And a lot of our boys come from single mother backgrounds, and these mums have done an amazing job, but the boys have lost their dads to, you know, no fault of their own or anyone's, I guess, wrongdoing, whether a dad's passed away or something like that. You just, I don't know how they deal with that, and I don't know how they ever would. And that just, yeah, that sort of gets me quite often. It makes me just reflect on what I'm doing and maybe try and see things from a different angle again and not be a father figure at all, but maybe be a little bit more involved with my guidance and recommendations and stuff like that.
0: And I guess working with these young men and just seeing what they've gone through, you could share that with your own two sons to say, look, this is what these other kids are going through as well, and everyone's lives are different, but we're all managing to get through. But it must sort of help them sort of see things differently as well.
2: Yeah, very lucky in that respect. My oldest one's in grade six now, 11 years old. He's quite cluey and emotionally intelligent. He's a special little dude, and he's sort of been around for the years that I've been at Mob, and he's seen the boys in and around the space. He's seen what we do. He's been to different functions and events, and he understands how privileged he is.
0: Yeah.
2: Just to be able to have a whole family setting and a functional family, and I guess a mum and dad who are there every day and every night with him. And I know he doesn't take that for granted. My younger one's a little bit different. He's a bit loose. He's funny. He's a character. But he's only six, so I wouldn't expect him to have it understood or figured out just yet.
0: Oh, look, it's often the way, isn't it? You can have two boys or two girls or one of each, and the personalities of your own kids can be polar opposites sometimes. Now, the Australian Fathering Awards are all about recognising the role dads play in our families and communities. Now, for any fathers listening out there this morning, whether they've got toddlers or teenagers or adults, what's one thing you've learnt about being present and showing up for your kids?
2: I probably just listen. Just listen. And if you say you're going to do something, just do it. That's it. I know my eldest boy's taught me so much, and obviously, he's the guinea pig when it comes to fathering for me. So I definitely don't always get it right, and probably got it wrong more often than not. The best part of that is he probably doesn't know either. But just listen, and if you say you're going to do something or you're going to be somewhere, just do it. Obviously, life does get in the way, and we can't control everything. But yeah, I do my absolute best to try and talk to him as much as I can, and keep that communication line open with him.
0: There's some really good advice there. And look, good luck with these awards. Obviously, like I say, you don't do things to win awards, but this recognition just at least helps you get some, talk about this with other people and be able to share your experiences with people around the Gold Coast.
2: Yeah, 100%. It's obviously, you don't go to work every day for anything like this, but it's really nice, and I'm humbling and very flattered, definitely.
0: Ricardo Parada, Community Father of the Year finalist in the 2026 Australian Fathering Awards, hosted by the Fathering Project. Thanks so much for joining us this morning, and yeah, well done again.
2: Thank you very much. Appreciate that.
0: The winners will be announced on September the 4th, and we'll be certainly cheering Ricardo on.
1: You're with Tom Forbes, ABC Gold Coast.
0: In spirit. My name is Mick Radojkovic. No, Tom's not dead, sorry. Tom's just away in another country right now. I'm filling in for Tom Forbes for a few weeks, but it's great to have your company. And that right there, great to chat to Ricardo as well about the Fathering Awards. Now, if you're just getting up, 7:35 on a Saturday morning, you're looking outside, you're going, oh, there's a bit of blue sky going on out there. What's going on? I thought it was supposed to rain. Well, let's get the skinny on what's going to happen with the weather over the weekend and upcoming. We've got Dean from the Bureau of Meteorology. Hello, Dean.
3: G'day, how are we?
0: Yeah, really good, thanks. It started out a pretty wet and wild morning, and still windy, but the sun's out.

0: Yeah, sunshower. It's one of those kind of days.
1: Mm-hmm. But what? How much will we get more rain than sun today, you think?
0: Probably a bit of a mix of both, really. So it's that big low out in the to our east is just driving some big winds, showers, gusty winds, also damaging surf as well. So watch out for that. We've got some powerful waves and, 3 to 4 metre swell coming in, gale warnings on our coastal waters. So, pretty messy out there on the beaches and out in the waters. If you want to take a boat, probably not advised at the moment. Pretty gross out there. But for our inland, for our places on shore, looking at the kind of showery day, sun comes in, showers, probably 1 to 5 millimetres. So inland areas, coastal areas, maybe more, 5 to 10 millimetres over the next 24 hours. And we'll continue that again on Sunday and on Monday before easing on Tuesday.
1: Yeah, we didn't hear of any boats going out this morning, but we did hear a bunch of surfers were out enjoying the pretty big surf down south.
0: Yeah, it is pretty big. I think we're looking at swells of, 3 to 4 metres coming in from the southeast today and again tomorrow, with obviously waves on top of that in some spots too. So pretty big swell out there, pretty big sets as well, I'm sure, but messy with the really strong winds.
1: Well, they're enjoying it at this time of year because is it pretty rare to get this sort of low happening in the middle of July?
0: Yeah, definitely for this prolonged period. Normally we just see those gusty winds for a day or two and much smaller waves. But that low sitting out to our east for multiple days is causing some big waves. So you're right, not too usual this time of year.
1: It is nice to see the sun as people come up as well, because I think everyone just assumed this weekend was going to be really wet. But we can enjoy those little sunny periods. When will we get the sun back for good, though? It just feels like we've had this rain and sun for months now.
0: Yeah, it really does, and unfortunately the pattern doesn't change much, so we've got to continue these southeasterly winds. They should ease to be like a shower during the day rather than more sun than showers, but probably the next couple of days pretty showery, but maybe midweek, mid to late next week, we should start seeing things ease.
1: Oh, that's good to know. Well, thank you for your update, and have a great weekend, Dean.
0: Yeah, you too. Cheers. Thank you.
1: Cheers. Dean Naramore right there from the Bureau of Meteorology. Like you said, it is getting better. The sun is going to be peeking through the clouds here and there, and we can enjoy that. But now, I'm not sure about the beaches. Let's find out what they're like. Joel Nanty's down at the beach. Where are you, Joel?
2: Morning, Mick. I'm down at Palm Beach at the moment, and we've got that, as you can say, the sun is shining a little bit, but that looks like some cloud out to sea. And
1: yeah,
2: with that coming in, there's also some pretty big surf.
1: Well, that's what we've heard. There's some big waves coming down the south, and I'm sure the open beaches are feeling it. Are the beaches going to be open today?
2: I think at this stage we'll leave it up to the discretion of each individual beach. At the moment, it is powerful and is really quite damaging in close, but there is a potential for a bit of a safe swim, especially on those southern beaches. They're going to be a little bit more protected from that southeast swell. Those northern beaches probably going to be most affected by it, with more powerful, damaging surf. As we see that tide come into about 11 high, that's going to probably increase pretty rapidly as well. It is forecast to sort of peak tonight, so we're going to have a look at it, play it as it goes through the day, and just check in at each of the beaches if you are going to have a swim. But if you are going to have a swim and we do open up, make sure you just remain vigilant, just swim between the flags and really close to that. It's quite powerful.
1: At what point will you decide if the beaches are open? Is that sort of coming up pretty soon? Because the flags will usually go out about, what, 8?
2: 8 o'clock, yeah. We'll make a broadcast to all our beaches. And if it is safe to open, we'll do so. But at the moment, it's not going to be a blanket close to the beach. And we'll probably make a next call about midday.
1: Fair enough, Joel. We're coming to the end of...
2: We're not going to close anymore.
1: Yeah. We've come to the end of like a school holiday period from everywhere. How has the last few weeks been, people-wise, safety-wise?
2: The first week of the Queensland holidays, we've done plenty of rescues, and that was sort of permitted with the weather as well. We had some really nice days, and then the crowd seemed to drop off with the rain that came in. But still plenty of people about with the New South Wales holidays, enjoying the beautiful Gold Coast beaches. And yes, it's been a pretty busy holidays for us lifeguards. The guys and girls have done a great job. And if you are going to come down today, though, please listen to our advice.
1: Will do. Joel Nance from the beaches lifeguard. Thank you so much, Joel, for letting us know.
2: Thanks. Have a good day.
1: You too.
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1: Coming up soon, I'll be dissecting the World Cup with the one and only Deshman.

0: as we have been tracking the whole tournament. I thought we'd get him in and have a chat about what we've seen, the good and the bad from the World Cup so far with just two games to go. If you've ever wondered what happens when theatre, film and puppetry collide, the result might look a little like Night Night. This is the new production from acclaimed theatre company The Last Great Hunt, and it's heading to Hotter's winter season next week. It's described as a live film experience following an Antarctic scientist searching for the origins of life who finds herself pulled into another dimension alongside a mysterious glowing spirit. The show combines puppets, animation, live performance, digital effects, all in front of a live audience. Ariel Gray is the co-creator, co-director, and performer in Night Night and joins us right now. Good morning, Ariel.
1: Good morning, Nick. How are you doing?
0: I'm really well.
1: Excellent.
0: This isn't quite theatre. This isn't quite film. What is this?
1: Well, it's live performance. And, you know, one of the great things about being a theatre artist who makes their own work, as I do, is that, you know, it's wonderful to be able to pull the tools from other mediums and bring it into live performance and see what's possible. And that's what we have done with Night Night, is that we're like, what are some bits from movies and some bits from other genres and mediums that we can pull into live performance and use as a tool to tell our story in new and interesting ways.
0: Well, that's the great thing about live performance is that, yes, you can't do sort of film tricks so much. There's no post-production. This is live on stage.
1: It's all happening live on stage. And also you can see it being created on one side and you can see the film output on the other.
0: Oh, that's so cool.
1: Yeah. So you see how everything is done, all the tricks that we're employing, all the digital trickery that we're employing is all available for you to look at.
0: Oh, so there is digital trickery happening live. I wasn't sure how that worked.
1: Yeah, we've got all kinds of tricks, but everything is happening live. We're creating all of the images of the film live, and we are kind of playing in front of a bunch of projection that we're then filming and then reprojecting. Yeah, it's all very specky tech, but at the heart of it, it's a story about connection. So, you know, specky tech aside, there is a human story in there to connect to.
0: Well, that's right. It follows an Antarctic scientist searching for the origins of life. It's a pretty big idea. Where did the inspiration for this story come from?
1: Well, look, it's set in Antarctica, and we actually started with Antarctica as our seed idea. We just really loved the idea of a place that it feels like, you know, life and death sit close together there. It feels like maybe the veil between worlds is at its thinnest there. It feels like a place where magic can happen and there's still mystery in the place of Antarctica. So that's where we kind of started. It's kind of a perfect setting to explore, you know, humanity, nature, why we're here and what else might exist, you know, just beyond. So that's where we started.
0: Well, Last Great Frontier isn't Antarctica. Like, not everyone, or not only a small number of people get to go there. So I still feel like there's a whole sense of mystery about the place.
1: Absolutely. It's Antarctica and the depths of the deep ocean on our planet that I think are the places that are still mysterious. And it feels like there's a possibility for magic in those places, more so than in our world.
0: That's true. Have you been to Antarctica yourself?
1: I haven't. I would love to, but it's a tricky place to get to.
0: It sure is. And, you know, you need big boats and, you know, those crushing through the ice, all that sort of stuff.
1: Well, the wonderful thing is I get to go there every night. I perform Night Night.
0: That's so good. One of the things people seem to love about your work and I've read is that they get to see that magic as we're talking about the effects. Where did this sort of idea of letting the audience see both sides of it sort of come from? Is that something that you just came into your head one day when you're thinking about the story, or is this sort of a method that's been done elsewhere?
1: It's something that we started exploring in some of our other works to a kind of a lesser degree, and I think really wanted to embrace in this show as we were developing it. You know, during COVID, we did a project with Google where we created live theatre online from our house. And a lot of the techniques of that were really interesting and exciting, but we weren't as interested in the non-live element of it in terms of not having an audience present. So with this show, we actually kind of took a lot of the things we started exploring from those developments and put them in this project. And I don't know, there's something really special about being able to see an image and go on that journey of imagining the world that exists that we're creating right in front of you, but also being able to see how it's made.
0: Yeah.
1: There's something really awesome about humans' imagination and the fact that you're able to kind of see how something is being done, but still be able to completely get taken to another world in your mind and attached to the characters and attached to the story, even though you know how you're being tricked. I think that's just an incredible capacity that we have as humans and within our imaginations. And I think that there's something really special that taps into something in our brains that kind of bypasses our defenses a little bit and allows us to really emote.
0: Yeah.
1: So I'm really excited that doing this experiment and then, you know, chatting to our audiences afterwards and seeing how the experience was, it's been really exciting.
0: Now, this sound design is something that's been talked about as well, that you bring in a lot of audio into this show, which for me, audio is so, so important. And I think sometimes people forget when you're at a live performance just how much that atmosphere can be created by the sound design. That's really key to this show too, isn't it?
1: Absolutely. The show actually doesn't have any words. It's an entirely visual story. We do have some language, but it's not English. It's a made-up language because we don't want the words to get in the way. We want it to be a visual story. But the music and the sound design is by our incredible composer and sound designer, Rachel Claudio. If you haven't heard of her, look her up. She has so much incredible music and all of it was created alongside us as we developed this show. It was super collaborative and the sound she makes just otherworldly and incredible. Like, it's so beautiful. So come just to hear the music. Honestly,
0: yeah,
1: it's
0: amazing.
1: So good. I've heard it so many times now and I never get sick of it. It's so beautiful.
0: Well, this sounds amazing. People can get along to see this at HOTA, at part of their winter season. It starts this Thursday, the 23rd of July. There are only 4 performances. So Thursday at 7, Friday at 7:30. And then on Saturday, you've got 2, one at 2 and one at 7:30 p.m. So get in quick, get into HOTA and check this out. It sounds like an amazing show. Something really unique that you probably haven't seen before. So definitely worth getting out there to see. Ariel, thank you so much for joining us on ABC Gold Coast. Good luck with the show.
1: Thank you so much. And come chat to me afterwards. I'd love to say hi.
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0: Yes, that's right. It was a great week on Drive with that artist reunion that Bern did. It was such a really nice story. You can catch all of that up on the Listen app, of course, and find out how Terry Liu found the artist that started her collection. It's a really cool story. Something else that we do on Drive, as you know, my name is Mick Radojkovic. You're on ABC Gold Coast, by the way. It's 10 to 8. Well, I missed chatting to our good mate Desh yesterday because we've been keeping up with the World Cup for this whole tournament and we've jumped on air and you would have heard us talk about a couple of games. Desh was live in the studio as the Socceroos were doing their penalty shootout, but he rejoins us to recap the tournament that's been, and it's been a hell of a tournament as well. It'll go down as a success in most people's eyes. The expansion to 48 teams, the fact there's no sort of major security events, some amazing football, of course, and the best players in the world, and some wonderful underdog stories. So why do we feel a little bit dirty saying that it's been great? Well, Craig Foster, of course, he's a football legend, human rights campaigner, and commentator, was on the ABC Sports Daily podcast yesterday, and he went a little bit further.
5: But ultimately, the tournament itself has a lot of aspects which are deeply, deeply concerning, whether it's the treatment of various teams, whether it is the treatment of Somalian referee and all of these things. Our memories of the tournament on field are always amazing. I can tell you about from 06, I can tell you about 1982. Like, I'm not sure this one was better than that one. That was the great Socrates team. Every tournament we remember very fondly. They're amazing times to live through. It just depends on whether you want to just stay focused on the field or, like me and many others around the world, you also focus on the game. because we want the game to be the best it can possibly be. And therefore, you know, we have to hold it accountable for that. And in that respect, this tournament actually has been one of the very worst global sporting events in modern times.
0: It's a big, big call from Craig Foster, but he's never one to hold back. We're joined by Desh in the studio, of course, to talk about the World Cup. Hello!
6: Hello, Mick. Good morning, Mick. Good morning, Gold Coast. Oh, my God. What a beautiful morning it is out there.
0: Well, the sun's out. We're just chatting about how... No guns today. But no, it is a nice morning, and I've been up very early, and I've been doing this for the last month or so, yes. Desh. Only, two games to go?
6: Two more games tomorrow morning, Monday morning.
0: Then we get to sleep for another month, right?
6: Well, that's right, until the European Club. That's right. Well, the European Cup, but then the club football starts in like a few weeks' time. EPL starts off in 20.
0: As Australians, we are very used to getting up as soccer
6: fans.
0: We
6: do.
0: Fans.
6: We are owls. That's why we're so wise. We're like owls, you know. We watch everything with big eyes.
0: We do. I can't believe it's nearly done. It's nearly 5 weeks of football that we've been witnessing.
6: It's only been 5 weeks. It feels too short. It feels like yesterday we just started off with.
0: I know. It does. Yeah, it's gone very quickly. It has gone quickly.
6: Been a wonderful festival of
0: but
6: football.
0: You heard those comments from Craig Foster right there, and obviously the wash up of the tournament will be, it's been amazing. Like, the football has been amazing.
6: It has been incredible football. Yeah. And that was the thing. I think we talked about it right at the start, that there was quite a lot of controversy coming up. We didn't know how America would embrace the World Cup, the political situation there, the ICE issue. It was crazy. Nobody thought, you know, there's a lot of talk about people not going because they were worried about, you know, the reaction, potential violence, protests, etc. But we all said once the football starts, it would be forgotten. But yeah, you know, Craig Foster is right to say that, you know, there's been some astounding things that have happened in this World Cup. Shocking, no doubt, that has changed the way football will be played, the way the World Cup will be run in the future. So it is worth reflecting. And again, it's been interesting since Russia and Qatar, there's just been this legacy of erosion of, I guess, just what the spirit of the World Cup means.
0: The beautiful game.
6: It's worth tracing that arc and speaking to it, because, you know, we can't forget it amongst the celebration that is the, you know, what is such an incredible tournament.
0: I guess the biggest thing we can say is, and I mentioned it in the intro, there hasn't been any major security incidents. And I'm obviously touching wood because it's still
6: final. Thank you.
0: I mean, we sort of said that we really hope that the football shines above everything else. And I think mostly it has. But of course, there's been a number of things that have sort of taken a bit of the gloss off. Firstly, for me, the hydration break controversy. I still hear the boos every time.
6: That's right.
0: Every time it comes up, it's like boo, because it just kills that flow of the game. And Craig Foster made a really good point that, you know, coaches are using these hydration breaks now as an advantage to change tactics.
6: Oh, absolutely.
0: Halfway through a half, and it really changes the whole mode of the game. And we saw the Socceroos benefit from it, but also lose from it.
6: It is, yes. Football's always been a game of two halves. It was the cliche. It's a game of two halves, boys and girls.
0: Anymore.
6: That's right. No, it's a game of four quarters. No, and it has been interesting. Granted, the heat, the conditions warrant.
0: In some cases.
6: Yeah, it warrants it, but it does break down, and you can see the players slow down or play for the break, waiting or holding their defensive patterns until the break so they can regroup. So it's like a timeout in basketball. It does go against the traditional fabric of the game. And I don't know how they're going to deal with it. Obviously, you know, they took it under the physiological issue of, you know, the players are under stress. They need that break. But there's no doubt about it. It did create a lot of marketing opportunities.
0: Do you think Craig Foster thinks this is going to become a norm? Like that
6: oh, yeah, 100%.
0: Club football will pick up on this idea we will end up with four-quarter football. Do you think it's going to happen?
6: Well, you know, this is the thing. I think at the start of the A-League, if you remember, when they turned it to a summer game, there was concerns about heat and heat exhaustion. And, you know, there were times where conditions said warranted they would allow to have mid breaks for hydration breaks. Now they're called the technical term. But I think I don't think it'll be the norm in Europe. But I think you'll see as football and as popularity spreads across those countries across the equator that are experiencing and where football is trying to compete against traditional winter sports where it's not its strongest market. Yeah, playing in summer, you're going to have to. Otherwise, you're playing at night. You're having to play in the evening or early mornings, which is, you know, again, going to be difficult. But, you know, we shouldn't be playing games at midday, to be honest.
0: No, you're right. Let's look at the best and the worst of this World Cup. And maybe we've got the best to come, maybe we've got the worst to come. But what we've seen from so far, what is your favourite moment of this World Cup?
6: Oh, my God. Yeah, there's just Argentina, the way they've just been stepping up, like they do nothing for an hour and then just turn it on. And the way they press the football has been great. There's been some incredible goals. I'm just trying to pick out one. The Cape Verde goal. I think in the knockout round towards the end
0: Cape Verde story is one of the best stories of the World Cup.
6: Well, this has been the case. It was funny. They were talking about, you know, expanding it to 64 countries in the next World Cup, and I'm thinking, oh, well, that's the only way Italy's going to be able to
0: make it. I thought the same thing.
6: That's why they're expanding it out. This tournament has been, to be fair, while the football's been fantastic, the opportunity afforded to lesser nations, the smaller nations, to step forward and to challenge the bigger traditional countries. Big highlights, emerging stars, Lucas Harrington from the Socceroos. What a wonderful story that is.
0: Hoping Liverpool sign him. We'll see.
6: Yeah. Oh, really? Another one. Go to Barcelona. Manchester United. Harry Maguire's apparently been shown the doors, so it could be doing we could do with a strong centre back there, but yeah. The emergence of in Australian football terms has been the highlight. But, I mean, this is the first World Cup too where you're starting to see, you know, Ronaldo's 40, Messi's 40, a lot of 40-year-old players. So, you know, for you and I, Mick, the hope's still there.
0: But maybe a changing of the guard as well.
6: Well, that's right.
0: We still have, of course, Mbappe is like 27, I think he is. And a lot of up-and-coming players, of course, Lamine Yamal, who... 19, playing a World Cup final, is at the start of his World Cup journey.
6: Well, this is just the extraordinary story. And it's not just Lamine Yamal.
0: I get it wrong too. So.
6: A thousand times outside the studio. I'm fine with it. As soon as you put a microphone in my mouth. But there's also Pau Kurabasi too. The 19-year-old Spanish defender. What an extraordinary thing to see these young teenagers, young men step forward.
0: It really is. We've got to wrap this up, Desh. The news is about to hit us, so we better go. Quick tip for Monday.
6: I'm going to go for Spain.
0: Okay, me too. I'm going Argentina.
6: Well, so. It's going to be romantic either way, but Spain in extra time.
0: Yeah, thank you for your update. Thanks, as Mick. Always. Good luck. We'll be back after the news. 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
9: Good morning, ABC News with Sue Fitzpatrick. The US and Iran are trading more military strikes in the Middle East as the conflict intensifies. Ali Crewe reports.
10: The US Central Command says the military is conducting another fresh round of strikes on Iran and that forces have also redirected 4 commercial vessels as part of its blockade of Iranian ports. Iranian media is reporting areas in the southwestern city of Ahvaz have been attacked by US missiles, while explosions have been heard in the southern port city of Sirik. In retaliation, Iran's Revolutionary Guards say they've destroyed Bahrain's main artificial intelligence centre with ballistic missiles and drones and attacked a depot of US unmanned aerial vehicles in Bahrain. The Iranian army says its navy has fired a shore-to-sea cruise missile towards a hostile US vessel in the North Indian Ocean.
11: One Nation leader Pauline Hanson has refused to answer whether she paid for her luxury Italian holiday at a Conservative conference in London. Europe correspondent Elias Clore reports.
12: Pauline Hanson has rubbed shoulders with British Conservatives at a swanky gala dinner which is being held for the Conservative Political Action Conference in London. Senator Hanson is due to speak on a panel on Saturday morning UK time, which will be her final engagement on a two-week visit to Britain, which also included an Italian holiday at a luxury resort in southern Italy, where she was photographed with billionaire mining magnate Jenna Reinhart. When approached by the ABC, the senator refused to answer questions over who paid for the Italian sojourn.
13: Can I just ask, did you pay for your holiday to Italy?
14: I'm going into...
12: Pauline Hanson has also been criticised for meeting with far-right anti-Islam campaigner Tommy Robinson.
11: US President Donald Trump says the US is being invaded by filthy air as he threatens Canada with tariffs over wildfires burning there. The BBC's Daniel Bush reports from Washington.
15: Smoke has drifted towards Detroit, Chicago, Washington, and New York, leading to a political row between the US and Canada. President Trump said the US was being invaded by filthy, polluted air. He accused Canada of willful negligence because of what he said was a failure to engage in basic forest management. Trump threatened to increase tariffs on Canada to cover the cost of the damage, but it's unclear if he has the authority to do so. The Premier of Ontario, Doug Ford, responded by saying that Canada had helped the U.S. manage wildfires in America in the past, and he suggested the Trump administration could assist the Canadian response this time.
11: Back home now, a teenage boy is set to appear in an Ipswich court today, charged over an alleged attack on a rideshare driver. Joshua McIntosh reports.
16: Emergency services were called to Mine Street at Redbank in Ipswich, west of Brisbane, about 2 o'clock yesterday when they found a 45-year-old rideshare driver with serious injuries. The man suffered a non-life-threatening wound to his stomach and was transported to the Princess Alexandra Hospital. Two males and a female fled the scene but were arrested a short time later. A 17-year-old's been charged with one count each of acts intended to maim and to premises with intent to commit indictable offence and attempted unlawful use of a motor vehicle. He's due to face the Ipswich Children's Court today. The other two teenagers were released without charge.
11: A man's been charged after an alleged assault in Brisbane's north. Police say a 26-year-old man allegedly assaulted and drove a vehicle at a 45-year-old man on the 12th of July. A police dog found him hiding in a garden in Zilmere later that night. He'll face the Brisbane Magistrates Court this month. To sport in the AFL, Adelaide has become the first team to beat Sydney at the SCG this season, posting a 16-point win, as Brett Sprigg reports.
17: The visitors led by 27 points in the second quarter, only for the home side to claw back five straight goals. The Crows held their nerve in the final quarter thanks to Isaac Rankin's performance and four goals for Darcy Fogarty, who will face match review scrutiny for a swinging arm that concussed Harry Cunningham. Chad Warner's Mark of the Year contender was a highlight for the home side, as were Tom Papley's four goals. But the Crows go back into the top four with their 12th win of the season. Brett Sprigg, ABC Sport, Sydney.
11: Queensland's weather, there's a warning for hazardous surf and gale force winds for the Gold and Sunshine Coasts, while strong winds will affect Moreton Bay, Garee, Capricornia and Cooktown Coasts. Isolated showers about the Eastern Peninsula, mostly sunny elsewhere. Cairns 26, Townsville and Rockhampton 27, Mackay 23. In the southeast, partly cloudy with the chance of showers. Brisbane and Logan 22, Ipswich 23, the Gold and Sunshine Coasts 22, and Toowoomba a top of 19 degrees.
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0: Good morning. It's 8:05 on a beautiful, pretty good Saturday morning here on the Gold Coast. My name is Mick Radojkovic, filling in for Tom Forbes today as we enter the last half of the show. We've got plenty to come, of course. The drop-in is very, very soon. We've got some topics for our guests to discuss, but also for you as well. You can always chime in to the drop-in and let us know your thoughts. Tell us, what is the greatest act of sportsmanship you've ever witnessed over the years? And you've seen the Olympics, the Commonwealth Games, or even just down at your local park. What's some great sportsmanship that you've witnessed that you'd love to tell us about? 1-300-903-917 or text us on 0487-993-222. That's one of the questions we'll be asking our drop-in guests very, very soon. Later on this hour, New Song Saturday, where Sam and I pick a song each and you pick the winner. And we'll play one of them in full. And later on, we'll be talking mushrooms. I love a good mushroom, but maybe we should start growing our own mushrooms. You know, why not? They grow in the rain anyway.
14: 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ABC Gold Coast.
0: Quick look at the weather. It is, like I say, sunny at the moment, but you just don't know when those clouds are going to come on through. But at the moment, we're still looking at a bit of nice weather without the wind. If you took the wind away, I'd be really, really happy with this weather. We're looking at a top of 22 today, but the current temperatures around the place, we have got 15 degrees. 16 degrees at the Seaway, 16 in Coolangatta and the Tweed as well, 13 inland at Conunga and Tambourine Mountain, and up in Brisbane it's 15 degrees, looking for a top of 22, but we do have hazardous surf conditions and wind warnings, so if you're out on the beaches or even going on a boat today, you probably want to be pretty careful with that wind and that surf. The drop-in is next, right after this track from Eliza Hull. This is called Hotel Room. 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
18: 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I lost myself last week.

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What do you know?

0: home to you.
1: Eliza Hull with a Hotel Room right there. She's an Australian singer-songwriter from Castlemaine in Victoria. She actually received the Order of Australia Medal for her contribution to music and disability advocacy recently. You are on ABC Gold Coast with Mick.
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1: When you hear that sax on a Saturday morning, you know it's time for the drop-in here on ABC Gold Coast Breakfast. It's where we bring in two amazing, on the top of the subject, people who know what they're talking about, and we bring in three topics and we have a chat about it. Just like having a cup of coffee around a couch in a lounge. We've got Tyler Harrington, who's the editor of the Gold Coast Bulletin, with us, and Paddy Kilmurray, who is a barrister and former Channel 9 sports reporter. Good morning to you both.
3: Morning. Thanks for having
4: us. G'day, Mick. It's a pleasure to be here.
1: Thank you for joining us. It is so great to meet you both, because it's the first time I've met you both. And doing the drop-in always feels like it's a very, it's almost like a very comfortable, you know, collaborative thing.
3: Cozy.
1: But I feel like both of you are, you know, I already know you. You've been here 5 minutes and I feel like I know you already.
4: Log cabin vibes.
1: Where's we've got the fireplace in the corner here. It is nice and warm in here, actually.
4: Yeah.
1: Shall we jump into the topics for
4: let's
1: today?
4: Yes.
1: Let's find out what we're talking about. Now, the first topic is, should Australia allow large data centres to be built, and where should they be kept? Now, we had a little bit of a chat to a assistant professor earlier in the week. He's written a report for the Climate Council on the environmental impact of data centres, and here's what he had to say.
5: I think the concerns are pretty similar to most of industrial build-out if it is adjacent to or even mixed in with residential and commercial areas. So there can be noise implications, there can be heat implications if there's waste heat being produced. And there's been a couple of places in the US where this planning has been done poorly, and the local temperature is actually materially higher in that neighbourhood than in other areas. So it's really important that there is a coordinated approach to these data centres to make sure that their impact, again, not just on energy and water, but also the local community, is minimised.
1: So we had this big speech from Anthony Albanese this week, basically laying out the framework for artificial intelligence and the industries around it in Australia. And one of the big topics has been data centres because, well, Australia's a big country. We've got a lot of sun. We've got a lot of opportunity for these big AI data centres. But where should we put them? And maybe we should be looking overseas at some of the impacts that these data centres have had elsewhere. Now, also during the week, we saw a development application which has been on sort of coming for a little while. Is it NextDC want to build a fairly big data centre? Well, not a huge one, but a big one in Southport. But this gets us asking the question, where do we want these data centres? Do we want them in our backyards? Are we happy to have them all or at all? Or do we want to keep them elsewhere? We'll start with you, Tyler. What are your thoughts on this off the bat?
3: It's such a divisive debate at the moment, isn't it? But super topical with what Albanese has been speaking about this week. I think if we want innovation, we need to have data centres. I think we need to be careful, extremely careful, about where we put them, because no one wants them in their backyard. That's just the reality, right? So I think industrial centres are the place that they need to go, and I think we need to be really careful, because I think in Geelong they've got a data centre going in, and it's now, you know, 2,000 homes could have been placed there instead.
1: Well, yeah.
3: Exactly. So the Gold Coast is also facing a housing crisis more so here than anywhere else in the country. So we need to be careful that we're not placing a data centre where we could have homes. So I think industrial is the place to go. I think be careful about it. But I think if we're going to be innovative, and the Gold Coast is known for that, then we have to be open to things like the data centres and AI.
1: Yeah, and data centres are obviously integral. The question around data centres and where they should go is also comes down to the internet access. Mm. So fibre optic cable is pretty necessary for data centres to be able to transmit the data back to the network at a good rate. But there's also processing plants, which are like AI processing, and these are like the LLMs, the learning model AI, where they can sort of run a bit off the grid, you might say. Like, they sort of don't have to be close to the fibre optic cable, and they're the ones that sort of talked about being more remote, you know, out in the Northern Territory or something like that. Paddy, what do you think as far as data centres go? Do you think that we should be welcoming into the country?
4: Indeed. Don't we have fibre optic pretty well everywhere? Like, isn't it reasonably accessible nowadays? So isn't it just
1: the
4: case then?
1: The NBN is mostly out, yeah.
4: Right. So isn't it just the case then that we need three elements? We need some land, we need some water and a fuel source. Recently in New South Wales, there were two power stations that closed down, particularly one in Liddell more recently, close to a great body of water, lots of land, and of course a huge fuel source right nearby with coal mines. Mm. So three of the elements in the equation really fit in that circumstance. So it's also a pretty vast country, to the extent that if you want to power it by the sun or a stiff breeze or something like that, that's available too. But I don't see it being an issue. We've got an abundance of everything. We should really be able to make space.
1: Mm. As my first thought as well, like especially further out west where we're not building homes, Ty, like you say, we have desert. We have a lot of sun. The problem is water, I guess. Water has always been the issue in Australia, is that you can't build out there because there's just no water source. So if they can solve that problem of water, and if they can generate enough electricity that they can use, but also, as Anthony Albanese said, to push energy back into the grid is something that he mentioned in that speech. It's sort of really interesting that he is hoping that we could have a win-win with these sort of things. Yes, we're bringing in the money, we're bringing in skills and work and job, but also they can generate the energy and give us some back.
4: And I suppose that's one of the reasons I just raised Liddell and Bayswater, is because they were, you know, former power stations that have recently been decommissioned, but of course they were built where they were built because they're close to the large bodies of water. So that cooling mechanism's obviously not going to be an issue with them.
1: And what about this point that we heard from in that grab, is that these can raise the temperature of the area, which is, these are hot centers, and they can actually lift the temperature of the surrounding areas near these data centers. That's not something most people would want.
3: No.
4: you'd expect though that with innovation the tech's going to improve, and in particular in the years to come you'd hope that they'd cool down or just find mechanisms to cool them better.
1: I was surprised to hear that there's an audible hum, right? There's a data centers in Canberra, and we talked about a political expert there during the week, and he says anywhere near that data center, you can hear the hum of this data center from outside, which surprises me because I'm thinking, well, what about insulation? Can't you keep this sound in, build some thicker walls or insulate them properly?
4: Just put some egg cartons on the walls.
1: Like, exactly.
4: Isn't that how you do it?
1: But that's another consideration, right? Like, it's not just the heat, it's not just the energy, it's the noise pollution as well. And it affects the birds and the environment, these sort of things. So these are all considerations that I think have to be made, right? Mm.
4: Is there any way you can put them underground?
1: Ooh, that's interesting.
4: But, I mean, that's just something that's just coming to me then. But, I mean, it's obviously a lot cooler underground. And no one hears anything that's underground, really. So maybe that's something that tech can advance. I don't know.
3: You heard it here first.
4: Yeah, perhaps.
1: Well, that's what I was going to ask, is where would we
4: put
1: them?
4: I might have some job offers coming up after this. Hey, Kilmurry, yeah.
1: Start digging. Yeah. I mean, we see a lot of, high-rises, obviously, with so much underground, That does make some sense to do that. But, yes, obviously, these big companies like Anthropic, who make Claude, they're eyeing off Australia as a destination for this, and it sounds like they're welcoming the AI framework that the PM has put out because they want to arrive. They want to know that, yes, if you let us in, we'll do what we need to do. Should we be welcoming in these big AI companies, Tara?
3: Oh, I think we have to be open to it. Yep. Otherwise, we're going to get left behind, right? I think people are understandably cautious about AI, but we need to get in on the bandwagon. Otherwise, we get left behind. And I think Australia should be leading that charge, but we need to be open to these companies to be able to get to that place.
1: Yeah, indeed. Water, someone just mentioned on the text line, is the biggest problem. They make the point that we don't have an abundance of water in a lot of places in Australia. Well, like I mentioned, out in the desert, there isn't a lot of water. But near the coastlines, I mean, we have desalination plants now that generate water. But we do go through large periods of drought as well. And we know that we could be on the cusp of one now. So you just never quite know, do you? Like, how are you going to keep that cooling mechanism going for these big data centers? Because that's the big part. They get really hot. Well, let us know on 1300 0903 917. Give us a call if you want to chime into the drop-in, or text us on 0487 993 222. Let's move on from data centers, but this is a topic where we're going on to now, which is, well, it's a very big topic. We talk about housing a lot. We talk about how you can afford to live on the Gold Coast, but won't somebody think of the children? That's the problem. That's what we're thinking about here. Can young people afford to live here? We've seen a new Palm Beach apartment development sold out more than a year before completion. Nearly three quarters of the buyers are local, but it raises a big question. Can our kids and grandkids afford to live on the Gold Coast? Or are we becoming a city of people that only move here later in life? That $67 million development on 6th Avenue sold all 51 apartments in less than 9 months. With many buyers identified as owner-occupiers and downsizers looking to stay close to the beach and cafes, etc., and prices started at $990,000. But not an isolated example, of course. The median house price now sits at $1.4 million. Units are approaching the $1 million mark. First home buyers continue to compete with interstate arrivals. And at the same time, many young Gold Coasters are moving south into northern New South Wales or heading to Brisbane in search for more affordable housing. Rents, of course, are going up. Critics argue we're building too many luxury apartments and not enough homes that young families and key workers can actually afford. So what is the Gold Coast going to look like in 20 years' time? Will it remain a city of generations of families where they can live side by side, or are we slowly becoming a city where people spend their youth elsewhere and only return when they retire? Paddy, where do we go with this? What do you reckon?
4: Well, it's a really interesting point because I think it probably depends on who you speak to at the moment, because we're actually in a rather big housing correction. Now, history tells us that don't last very long, and I'm not suggesting that this one's going to last for 20 years, but nevertheless, at the present time, it's interesting. Can our kids afford to stay here? Well, from my perspective, and certainly my wife's perspective, we moved back to the Gold Coast because this is somewhere that we can stay as a family. There's universities here. There's an abundance of everything that our kids can remain close to us, and everything that they need is relatively attached. So is it a case that they'll be able to afford something when the time comes? Well, I hope so. It might just be a case of making better sacrifices than their contemporaries. If you look at it from the perspective that we're all just trying to get ahead of those that are alongside us, it might just be the case where they might have to forego a couple of Australian winters in Europe and save the 40 to 80 grand they would spend on those holidays.
1: As long as you don't say avocado toast.
4: That's a bit of an old one, but it seems like if they, forego perhaps a couple of European holidays, they might have a deposit and they can get ahead of their contemporaries. But yeah, no, look, I appreciate it's getting more expensive. Is it somewhere that people will only come to? I don't know. I hope not. I hope that they can stay here around my wife and I. That'd be wonderful. That's certainly something that we hope is the case.
1: Yeah, and Tyler, are we seeing already that young people are being forced out of the centre? Like, we're talking about people, maybe casual workers who are moving here, working in cafes and a tourism industry. A lot of them are struggling to live on the beach, like near the coast, which is obviously where the most expensive places are, and they're being pushed out of town a bit. Is that just going to be the norm, you think?
3: Well, it's a great question. I think I'm a bit more cynical than Paddy. My niece turned 9. Last week, and she lives in the northern Gold Coast, and I don't actually think she'll grow up and be able to afford a property here because it's so difficult to one, get enough money to get the deposit, and two, to find a property that's affordable that's within the Gold Coast. The reality is she's looking at possibly the northern Gold Coast, by the time she's at the age to be able to buy a property, the northern Gold Coast is probably booming too. Yeah. So will she have to move down south and therefore leave her mum and dad and her auntie and her grandparents? Like, I find that quite tragic.
1: Yeah. The cost of rent as well, like obviously buying a home is one thing, but even just renting around the coast.
3: That's right.
1: We've seen now the Gold Coast is more than Sydney. We're talking the apartment, a nice apartment in the Gold Coast is actually the same price as a house in some parts of Sydney. Obviously, Sydney's a lot bigger and bigger market, but that's what we're seeing right now.
3: Well, that's right.
4: Classic bees to honey, really. People want to be here because it's good.
3: But even on the northern Gold Coast, my brother has a property there and he's got two kids. It's $950 a week.
1: It's mind-blowing, isn't it?
3: Yeah.
1: Let us know if you've got any family or you've got young grandkids or kids who are trying to buy a home or trying to stick around the Gold Coast. How are they going? Are they struggling? Give us a text on 0487 993 222 or 1300 903 9017 if you want to call. I tend to think, and I worry about this Australia in general, is that you look at countries like Singapore, for example, where nobody buys. Only the uber rich own places. And I'm not saying we're getting to that point, but it's just accepted that you just rent a place. You rent an apartment or you rent whatever. No one buys those properties. And as the Australian market just keeps going and going and going, and sort of wages aren't really keeping up, as we've seen, it's we're almost at this tipping point where unless wages sort of start improving a bit, when are house sizes going to actually stop? You know, when are they going to slow down? We are seeing a little bit of a correction, but
4: I point that out just merely because that's the case at the moment. But I see where you're coming from. Certainly, the point is that this has always been the Australian dream. It's now just becoming a nightmare. The Australian dream of owning a home, being able to pay it off, having somewhere safe for your family to live. You know, that's not really what we can dream of anymore. Maybe we've got to change our expectations. I hope not. Surely, with the resources here, we can become a bit more financially responsible. And we're not having this discussion. Our kids are just, we'll have somewhere to live. We've got a great country. Unfortunately, it doesn't seem to be the case. Becoming a nightmare, not a dream.
1: Oh, that's a tagline. We'll continue this chat in just a sec. We're going to check the traffic just quickly. We've got Tyler and Patty here talking on the drop-in.
0: 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Traffic.
1: And how are the roads looking, Nathaniel?
6: Good morning, and check out those Gold Coast roads once again for you. Seeing the usual lays now on the Gold Coast Highway through Surfers Paradise, Mermaid Beach and Miami. Slowing on Reedy Creek Road through Burley Heads, Hooker Boulevard with the usual congestion through Broadbeach, Southport Rang Road with slight delays through Mullandina, patching additions on Bermuda Street North and southbound through Varsity Lakes. Otherwise, Brisbane Road also a little slow in both directions through Arundel. Smith Street Motorway still delay free through Parkwood. Nilsons Road looking good in Carrara. Bundle Road and Ashmore also fine. Gooding Drive fine through Merrimack. Olsen Avenue seeing no delays through Southport, and it's a smooth run on the M1 to and from the Gold Coast. I'm Nathaniel Singleton from ATN with all the latest ABC traffic.
1: Thank you, Nathaniel. You are on ABC Gold Coast. I'm Mick Radojkovic, and I am joined on the drop-in this week by Tyler Harrington, editor of the Gold Coast Bulletin, and Paddy Kilmurray, barrister and former Channel 9 GC sports reporter. We're going to move into our third topic now, and we've been talking about the World Cup pretty non-stop for a month, and I've been loving it, and there's been good and bad sportsmanship. It embraces the idea of sport in general, and that sometimes we think sport is so important and, you know, everyone gets so worked up about it and everyone just needs to win, but there are some really nice moments. There's a touching moment from the World Cup that has gone viral this week, in fact, and this was one of these just small moments that have happened throughout the World Cup. And it was Uzbeki fan. He was a young boy, and he was left in tears after his team was conceding a goal against Colombia. And all the fans around him started to react. So they're Colombian fans surrounding this Uzbeki kid, and he was crying and just saying, hey, it's okay, let's cheer for your team. And the Colombian fans started cheering Uzbekistan. It's been viewed millions of times around the world. It's just a simple example and a timely reminder that sport can bring out the best in people as well. The television camera zoomed in on another instance during the France versus Spain game where a little boy was crying after Spain took the lead. Many sympathised with the little boy. Others questioned whether a child's disappointment should be broadcast to millions of viewers around the world. And highlights something we know about sport. It can give us the highest highs and the lowest lows. But often the moments we remember aren't the goals or the trophies or the final scores. It's those moments of kindness. And we've seen a bunch of those over the years. I was talking to Bern yesterday about I'm trying to remember his name now, and she said, and now I've forgotten his name, Cedric Diedler, I think it was. He was an Australian decathlete, and he helped a fellow competitor cross the line. Even though he had already couldn't win, he helped a fellow competitor get across the line by motivating and being a pacer and saying, you can do it. They ended up coming third, and he ended up winning like a award for sportsmanship from, you know, the Olympics Society, you know, just for being and helping a fellow competitor win their race or come third in their race. And we've seen a lot of instances of this. My example from the World Cup has been after the Socceroos lost to Egypt, right? They're all distraught. They're all on the field. And Mo Salah, one of the biggest players in the world, doesn't go and celebrate with his team. He goes and consoles Socceroos players first. And I just thought that's sometimes that humanity that you just really nice to see when people do that before making it about themselves and making it about their country. I'll go to Paddy first because he's the ex-sports commentator. Let's go back to your history. Can you remember some great sportsmanship moments?
4: Oh, certainly. A couple of weeks ago, I ran the Gold Coast Marathon. And the last kilometre is like a battlefield because it's just like everyone's just absolutely creeping home and falling all over the place. There was a lady in front of me who was getting helped to her feet. She had like 300 metres to go, and this guy's got her under her arms.
1: Oh, see,
4: two blokes either side. So thankfully, you know, a third wasn't necessary. But they sacrificed their own race time for her. This is massive. I know this is the final topic, but it's massively important because... And it's probably a reflection from a macro perspective on how interested people are becoming in investing in sport, because it's one of the last tangible assets that we've got that people can really enjoy. It's not AI generated. You know, it's there. It's real. We can touch it. We can feel it and breathe it. That's why an investment in a sports team nowadays is actually a pretty good investment. In days gone by, it was just rich people just throwing good money at bad. But you know, this sort of stuff is heartwarming. It's real life, and it's stuff that really gets you going. And I love it.
1: Yeah, I love that too. And I think of like you say, people buying teams. Welcome to Wrexham is this like small team.
4: Yeah, absolutely.
1: You know? It was a nothing, bottom of the tier football team. And now they're, you know, getting pushing towards the Premier League. But it's the stories along the way that you see from the real people in that town.
4: It's real.
1: And the way they've lived with this team being bad for many years. And then now they're starting to win. Obviously, it changes the focus on the team. But that's something you can't fabricate. You know, it is real life, and it is the riding the energy of sport. What about yourself, Tyler? Have you seen stuff over the years you just go, oh, that's really nice?
3: Oh, look, for me, the first memory I have of sportsmanship, I was in this swimming race, and I wasn't a very strong swimmer, but I thought I was doing really well because when I looked up, I couldn't see anyone in front of me. So I was in primary school, finally finished the race, and I put my head up, and all the kids were either getting out or had already got to the end. So I'd come last by a significant mile, and I was devastated. I got out of the pool, though, and this young boy just came up and said, oh, well done. You finished. Great job. And because of what he said, instead of me dwelling on I've come last and how embarrassing, I just kept going, right? So I think it's those comments from people that, to the losers or to the people that aren't doing as well, the winners, the people that you look up to, it's those comments that can be most empowering. And I think it's beautiful to watch. It was beautiful for me. I didn't get a medal. I'm still not a great swimmer, but I did learn a valuable lesson then.
1: Well, that's right. And that's support and encouragement. Sometimes we say we shouldn't be giving people encouragement medals or whatever. But I think in the end of the day, it's sport, right? It's entertainment. And yes, it's a vital part of a lot of people's lives as well. But it is that human connection. And it is that we're all in it together sort of thing. You know, yes, they're competing, but we're watching and we're living what they're doing as well. So I find that Australians are getting... I mean, this is a different topic altogether, but I find Australians are getting a little bit softer when it comes to sport. We're not quite as vicious rivals. We're not like, there used to be big clashes between supporters overseas. And I feel like Australians are a little bit softer nowadays. We're not, even in the Origin the other day, I was at Lang Park. I was wearing a Blues jersey, but I didn't get in. I had a guy after the game, a Queenslander, obviously proud Queenslander. He reached out and shook my hand and said, you guys are the better team tonight. Well done. And I just didn't expect that in Lang Park, you know?
3: No.
1: And that to me was just a last sign of, well, maybe we are getting a bit softer and sportsmanship is a real thing.
4: Yeah, well, we've always been known as the Wonder from Down Under and had this reputation of having tough, just people in general, tough athletes. But that might be a thing of the past now that you raise it, I think. But, you know, lovely to hear that. I can tell you for certain that that was the first time I'd heard the audio with respect to the Colombian crowd. It gives you chills. It gave me chills. So I felt it. It's something you can feel, isn't it? It's not AI generated. It's real. And it gives you a reaction and an emotion.
1: Yeah. That's I think sportsmanship, wherever it may be, and we've seen many instances over the years, we might see some at the Commonwealth Games starting next week. And that's a real... These big moments like World Cups and Olympic Games and Commonwealth Games, which bring out this sportsmanship. You see it from maybe the smaller countries to the bigger countries and vice versa. It doesn't matter. Like, they're on a playing field, level playing field in the end. And you love seeing those moments where somebody just helps someone else out on at need on the way. But I love that. Great level ever. It's not AI. It's a sport. That's a good way of putting it.
4: And it's something we're always going to enjoy, I think. Yeah.
1: Well, thank you for the drop. And it's been really great meeting you both, Tyler and Paddy.
3: Thank you so much for having us.
1: Coming into the drop-in and talking a few topics. I hope we meet again sometime. But thanks so much.
4: Great job. Thanks, Mick.
1: We'll put some, we're talking home. Let's play some Michael Bublé and Home.

0: Home from Michael Bublé right there. You're on ABC Gold Coast. It's about 22 minutes to nine. My name is Mick Radojkovic, and we've just had the drop in there with Tyler and Patty. And a great text here from Camilla. Now, she says she lives in Arundel and rents. Their rent is $1,100 a week, and she lives with her extended family. She says there is absolutely no way they can be putting any money away towards saving for a house deposit whilst the rent is absolutely crazy. And not only that, they've been living where they are for 7 years, and their rent started at $600 a week 7 years ago, and now it's $1,100 a week and probably going up again next month. She says it's at the point where we couldn't afford to move, and we also wouldn't get accepted into anywhere else due to the 30% income rule that real estate use when looking at their application. But she says our kids are settled and we wouldn't be able to find anywhere else on the coast to move to due to that income issue. So yeah, look, people, real life cases of this where rent is just expensive and being able to even move from where you are can be very, very tricky. But, you know, we feel for you, Camilla. But thanks so much for sending that through, Camilla.
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0: And that's right, it is the time on our Saturday where Sam comes back into the studio. Hello, Sam.
4: Hello.
0: And we bring in our songs and we ask you, our wonderful audience, to pick one of the songs to play in full. It's like a competition of the music. We love that. We love this.
4: We love it.
0: Now, we're going to go two songs, two quite different songs, I think. But should we go with yours first or mine? We did yours first today. Let's do yours first.
4: All right, let's go with me.
0: Okay.
4: All
0: right. Who have we got? Who is Austin? Are we doing? Do we know if it's McKay or Mackay?
4: McKay.
0: Okay, McKay.
4: Austin McKay. Mm-hmm. He's one of those artists who's quietly building a little bit of a following, not just here in Australia, but in the US, because I think, you know, they're a bit ahead of the times with the country music over there.
0: Okay.
4: This track is called Same Place, Same Time. It only dropped on Wednesday.
0: Ooh.
4: He hails from Newcastle and has already racked up millions of streams, sold out dates in his first headline tour through America. He recently performed at the CMA Festival in Nashville and shared stages with some of the big names in country music. What I like about him is it sounds his a mix between folk and modern country. His songs feel like they're ready for those long drives. Lots of storytelling. If you're a fan of Zach Bryan, I reckon you'll like him too. Have a listen.
0: Here we go.

0: It's a big sound, isn't it? This alt country. Well, not even alt country. It is almost pure country,
1: pure
0: I reckon.
1: Pure country, a bit folk country.
0: Yeah.
1: It had you swaying, so maybe I've won you over.
0: Well, you know me. I can get sucked into any
1: You're
0: good music.
1: You're a music lover.
0: And especially when it's like Australian, you know. I always love to support Australian artists. And that's why this segment is so great. Because we're bringing two new Australian artists to people's ears.
1: Mm.
0: So that's Sam's choice.
1: Mm-hmm.
0: Don't forget the text number 0487 993 222 to let us know whether you like Sam's song or Mick's song. And now I'll tell you about mine. And this is a fairly new group out of Wollongong. They are Australiana in a way because they sing in a very Australian voice. And I always love that. I love that Australians aren't afraid to sing in our accent.
1: Yeah.
0: You don't always hear

0: Well, it used to be back in the day, everyone was trying to be American. And
1: exactly.
0: Then it went through a bit of an English stage, and now it's we're Australian.
1: It used to be in hip-hop as well. Yep. There used to be hip-hop in Australia was frowned upon to be hip-hop in an American accent. So people wanted to hear Australian. And then, of course, I remember Missy Higgins, when she came out, I read later that she actually put on a more Aussie twang for that first record, The Sound of White, because she wanted to almost push away from that Americanized music sound. But this band, yes, like I say, they're out of Wollongong. They've just recorded a whole bunch of new songs, including the one I'm about to play called Hometown Hero. They're going to be doing a festival debut at the Yours and Ours Festival down there. They say that they've been described as sappy love songs, but I don't think this is a sappy love song, but it's a sappy love song about a hometown. It's about going back to where you come from, and I think that happens a lot on coasts, right? You just sort of been talking about where you might grow up somewhere with, and you leave to go to the city and then you come back home again. So have a listen to this. It's The Beanstalks. They used to be Jack and the Beanstalks, but I think they're just The Beanstalks now. They decided to change their name a little bit because they're a bit too, used.
0: Someone else probably had it.
1: Yeah, somebody. And this is my pick, Hometown Hero.

0: There we go.
1: I can really hear that Australian, and I can hear Missy Higgins now that we've said that.
0: And that song is actually about coming home for Christmas. So it's more about going home for Christmas where you might see all your family and falling back into a situationship, which I like that word, that you never actually moved on from. Their debut EP is coming out very soon, which will be called Hometown Hero as well. So there's our two tracks.
1: Cool.
0: Austin McKay with Same Place, Same Time, and The Beanstalks, Hometown Hero. Let us know which one you like best on 0487 993 222. Text Mick or Sam in whichever version you want. And or call us. You can let us know if you like. 1300 903 917. Thanks, Sam.
1: Thank you.
0: May the best song win. The Beanstalks, Hometown Hero. Let us know which one you like best on 0487 993 222. Text Mick or Sam in whichever version you want. And or call us. You can let us know if you like. 1300 903 917. Thanks, Sam.
1: Thank you.
0: May the best song win. Here's the sports. 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
0: You are listening to ABC Gold Coast. We're playing new song Saturday, as we do every week. We're trying to ask you, the audience, which song you prefer. We've already had a couple of people text in. Deb from Pimp Ma goes, yes, tick. Okay, symbol, clap for Sam. Well, she's voting for Sam's song, Austin McKay. That's fine. Thank you, Deb. And we've also got Jen from Southport who says, good morning, team. My vote for Sam this week. Please have a fabulous weekend. Thank you, Jen. Well, that's two for Sam. Also, oh, here's a nice text. Mick, also, I'm really loving your shows. Mick, hopefully you can get a permanent time. Great listening. Thank you, Karen from Helensvale. I really appreciate your text. And there's another one here for Mick and the Beanstalks. Mick and the Beanstalks. Maybe I should call myself that. Just to remind you of those two songs as well. This is Sam's from Austin McKay. Same place, same time.

That's Austin McKay, same place, same time. Sam's pick for new song Saturday. My pick, The Beanstalks, Hometown Hero. And I'll-

0: The Beanstalks and Hometown Hero, that's my pick for new song Saturday. Let us know, 0487 993 222, whether you like Mick's pick or Sam's pick.
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0: You're listening to ABC Gold Coast. Now, if you've ever wandered through a market and thought, I'd like to grow my own food, chances are you've considered herbs, like I'm doing at home right now, or tomatoes. What about mushrooms? What started as a backyard hobby in Brisbane back in 2017 has since grown into a thriving business, supplying gourmet mushrooms, growing kits and mushroom spawn to people right across the country. Its founders, Mikey and Amy Pascoe, have spent nearly a decade immersed in the weird and wonderful world of fungi, travelling overseas, visiting mushroom farms and helping Australians discover just how easy it can be to grow mushrooms at home. Mikey joins us now to explore the weird and wonderful world of growing fungi. Good morning, Mikey. Oh, I haven't got you there. Let me just check again. Let me try this one. Good morning, Mikey.
3: Good morning, Mick. How you going?
0: I'm well. Thanks for joining us on ABC Gold Coast today.
3: Not a problem.
0: Is it fungi or fungi? I'm always never sure.
3: Depends on where you are in the world, but fungi for us in Australia.
0: All right, we'll go fungi. Let's start at the beginning. How does a backyard hobby turn into a mushroom business?
3: Oh, well, it started, we were just regular folk back in the old days, just thinking, just buying our little button mushrooms at the supermarket. And then we got given a mushroom grow kit nearly 10 years ago. And we were just fascinated on how these mushrooms, you can just pop open a little square on a grow kit, spray it with water, and mushrooms just pour out of this grow kit.
0: They just pour out.
3: And we just went down the rabbit hole, and we really started learning more and more about growing mushrooms. And in Brisbane, we had a lot of friends in the industry, in chefs and restaurants, and so we started to supply them gourmet mushrooms, which people had never seen before. And it just really took off from there.
0: That's amazing. I expect that mushrooms are fairly easy to grow, seeing as though sometimes we see them just growing out and about with a lot of rain. Are they easy?
3: It depends on the type. So, yes, they do love moisture. So when you get nice cool conditions and you get some moisture, you see different fungi popping up, and that's just the amazing fungi just out in the world. Growing them yourself, it definitely can be easy as well. If you choose the right species and inoculate just some sugarcane or some straw, or just some wood chips in your garden, you can definitely get gourmet mushrooms that you can't get in the supermarkets, just coming straight up into your backyard.
0: Well, that's right. I think most of us only encounter mushrooms in the supermarket. Is there a whole science behind growing fungi, and in particular mushrooms? Like, did you get sort of research some of that science before doing this?
3: Yeah, so my background was in marine science before I got into this. So the science angle I was very passionate about, so we started looking more and more at that. So what we do is we do tissue culture, and we can just take a little bit of the tissue of some of these fungi, and we grow them on agar plates in the laboratory to create the culture. So once you've got some of the culture available, we think of that as the mushroom seed. We put that onto some wheat grain, and we've got this mushroom seed. At that point, you just need to provide it with its food source. So any carbon-based food source for these types of mushrooms, we're talking about saprophytic mushrooms here that grow on decaying wood. And so, yeah, if you pop that onto some sugarcane mulch or some wood chips in the right manner, then you can get that going. But there is a little bit of science in the background, but don't let that, for people, don't put that off. It's still easy.
0: Well, you make it quite easy. I think I love the idea, and I've got one of these little terrariums at home with a little UV light over the top, and I'm growing a bunch of herbs out of there. But you can grow mushrooms on your kitchen bench as well, can't you?
3: Absolutely, yeah. So you can make it yourself out of just some sugarcane and some mushroom spawn in a bucket, or you can buy a grow kit, which is all ready to go. So the grow kit, you just pop out the cardboard square on the side and cut open the little bag that's in there, and that's the little starter pack. And if you provide some moisture, then within 7 to 10 days, you can get mushrooms. So mushrooms are one of the easiest, fastest gourmet produce that you can grow at home. And you can be growing mushrooms within a couple of weeks and eating them.
0: It's funny that we're talking about mushrooms today, because literally this week I've had two people comment on the fact that I've put mushrooms on my lunch. I love bringing in a mushroom, and I put a mushroom on my lunch, but people go, oh yeah, mushrooms. Like, people don't think about putting it on their sandwiches or their wraps, and I always do, but it's just, it's a great time to talk about mushrooms, I think.
3: Yeah, well, there's so many different varieties as well. Like, we're just used to the button mushrooms that we find at the supermarket. Some people can find them a bit slimy or not appealing in their childhoods. They might be put off by mushrooms, but there's an enormous variety of mushrooms that have great textures and flavours that people can really get into.
0: And colours, Mikey. Like, I've seen your website. We've got pink, we got blue, we got yellow, all sorts of range. What are some of the strangest and most beautiful varieties you've grown over the years?
3: Well, some of the oyster mushrooms are beautiful. You can get those pink oyster mushrooms and some gold oyster mushrooms. When we had them at the farmer's market, people would come up and ask if we'd been dyeing these mushrooms. But these are just the natural world. These are just the incredible mushrooms that are out there. But one of the favourites and one of the most unusual is the lion's mane mushroom. It looks like a big pom-pom white cloud almost. And that is an incredibly tasty mushroom. And it's got amazing health benefits. But yeah, it's got great culinary uses. And it has even like a seafoody lobster taste to it if you cook it in the right way. So yeah, there's a lot of textures and a lot of flavours out there than your just standard button mushrooms.
0: Well, that's right. I always like those enoki mushrooms that you get. They're sort of good in Japanese, and they're one of my favourite sort of flavours, those little ones.
3: Yes.
0: Mushrooms have got a bit of bad press lately, Mikey. We've heard about beef Wellingtons. We've heard about nasty mushrooms. Has any of this affected the mushroom industry as far as, like, people shying away from eating mushrooms?
3: Yes, unfortunately that has happened because people, of course, want to be safe. And so when we've got some bad media, some press out there about the dangers that fungi can produce, people are a little bit put off by that. So we did see a little bit of a downturn. But people, don't be put off by that, because a lot of these mushrooms that we would consider dangerous, these are mycorrhizal mushrooms, so they need to be grown next to a living tree. Mm-hmm. So they have a symbiotic relationship with a living tree. And so all the mushrooms that we're growing and that you can grow at home, they're just decaying mushrooms. So they're just growing on the decaying wood or sugarcane. And so these are all edible mushrooms that we're supplying, and they're incredibly easy to grow. So the chances of growing a very dangerous mushroom is very, very non-existent. And so if you want to be safe and in consuming your own produce, grow your own produce, just like you're growing your own vegetables at home, grow some mushrooms as well alongside that, and you can have amazing variety.
0: Love that. And, obviously very rare that you'd see these nasty mushrooms out and about. Now, lastly, Mikey Pascoe, you've spent the last 9 years traveling, learning, becoming experts in this space. Is there one thing about mushrooms that surprises people the most?
3: Just about how fast they grow, I think. I think that, and how easy that it is to create this produce. Like I said, you can just start, if you wanted to grow some vegetables, there's a long lead time in preparing the soil and then growing these vegetables through the garden. But if you're growing mushrooms on your kitchen counter, especially with children, you can just be misting them in the morning, and the next day they've doubled in size. So mushrooms can be doubling in size every 24 hours.
0: Wow.
3: And so you can have something that looks like not much is going on, and then a couple of days later you're harvesting fresh produce on your counter. And so just that bounty and just like seeing that over and over is really fascinating. And even though we've grown tons of mushrooms over the years, it's still it's super exciting, and we never get sick of harvesting fresh mushrooms.
0: Love that. You're very excited about mushrooms, Mikey Pascoe, and we are excited as well. People can catch you and more at the Botanical Bazaar when it returns to the Country Paradise Parklands in Narang on the 1st of August, celebrating its 10th year. We're looking forward to seeing you there.
3: That's right. We're going to be teaching on stage how to grow mushrooms on logs, so you can grow some amazing Japanese shiitake mushrooms right in your backyard.
0: Oh, amazing. Thank you, Mikey. Thanks for joining us on ABC Gold Coast.
3: No worries, Mick. Thank you.
0: Cheers. After the news, death. It's one of the few things every single one of us has in common, but it's also something we rarely talk about. A new Gold Coast theatre work is tackling that subject head on. And, of course, our Artist of the Week after 9.
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4: Good morning, ABC News with Sue Fitzpatrick. The British Labour Party has a new leader, as Andy Burnham is poised to become Prime Minister on Monday. Europe correspondent Catherine Diss reports.
5: Andy Burnham, the MP for Makerfield, has been elected unopposed to the Labour leadership. The next step of the process to install him as Prime Minister takes place on Monday and is steeped in tradition. Sir Keir Starmer will deliver his final speech at Downing Street before formally handing his resignation to King Charles, who will then ask Mr Burnham to form a government. Later in the day, Mr Burnham will deliver his first speech as Prime Minister from Number 10, where we expect he'll give more detail about the makeup of his cabinet and details about his policy platform. Catherine Diss, ABC News, London.
4: Authorities in Laos have charged the owner of a distillery over a mass methanol poisoning, which killed two Australian teenagers in 2024. Southeast Asia correspondent Tim Swanston reports.
6: These charges were outlined in a press conference held in the Laos capital of Vientiane on Friday afternoon. International media was denied entry to this press conference. Australian officials as well as Danish officials did attend, and officials from Denmark's Ministry of Foreign Affairs have confirmed that Laos authorities have filed charges against a distillery owner. Bianca Jones and Holly Morton Bowles, along with four other tourists, including two Danish women, died after consuming tainted drinks. The two young Australian women were staying at a backpacker's in Vang Vieng.
4: The US military is carrying out further attacks in Iran, targeting bridges and other infrastructure. US Central Command says the strikes are designed to erode Iran's military capabilities. Iranian media are reporting explosions across the country, while Iran's army says the Navy has fired a cruise missile at American forces, and two oil tankers have exploded and caught fire after passing through a mined route in the south of the Strait of Hormuz. This Iranian man described a bridge collapsing after a US strike.
7: Look, this is Gateway Bridge. It's split in two and collapsed. The first missile hit the middle of the truck, a tanker truck. The truck was carrying gasoline. The driver's been killed. Oh my God. The Gateway Bridge has been destroyed. Gateway Bridge, completely destroyed.
4: Back home now, a crime scene's been declared after a stabbing in the Somerset region overnight. Emergency services were called to a home on Macaulay Street in Kilcoy just after 8:30 last night, after reports of an altercation between a group of people known to each other. A man in his 50s suffered multiple stab wounds during the incident, and a woman suffered non-life-threatening injuries. Investigations are ongoing. More than 90 buildings in Brisbane are opening their doors this morning to the public for the city's 16th annual open house event. Chelsea Malunga reports.
8: Some of Brisbane's most iconic places, including the ABC's South Bank headquarters, are on this year's open house program. The free event showcases the city's contemporary and historical architectural designs and highlights. Selected buildings will offer behind-the-scenes guided tours and talks. Parliament House, the Glasshouse Theatre, the Centenary Pool and Roma Street Fire Station are just some of the venues taking part. ABC Brisbane will also welcome visitors for pre-booked tours between 8:30 this morning and 2:30 p.m.
4: To sports news now, and one of the greatest cricketers of all time, Sir Garfield Sobers, has died, aged 89. Born in Barbados, the renowned all-rounder played for the West Indies for two decades, between 1954 and 1974. He was an aggressive top-order batter, a versatile bowler and an athletic fielder. In 1968, the former West Indian captain became the first player to hit six sixes in one over. He also held the record for the highest test score of 365 runs for more than 30 years. Briefly in the NRL, the Sydney Roosters have moved into second after they held off a resilient Melbourne Storm side 14-6, and Cronulla defeated Newcastle 20 points to 18. Queensland's weather, there's a warning for hazardous surf and gale force winds for the Gold and Sunshine Coasts, while strong winds will affect Moreton Bay, Garee, Capricornia and Cooktown Coasts. Isolated showers about the eastern peninsula, mostly sunny elsewhere. Cairns 26, Mackay 23. In the southeast, partly cloudy with the chance of showers, Brisbane and Logan 22, the Gold and Sunshine Coast 22, Toowoomba 19.
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0: Good morning, Gold Coast. 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Tom will be back in a couple of weeks. Might be not on next week. We'll have to wait and see, but we'll let you know. Coming up this hour, new song Saturday very, very soon. Who did everyone vote for? Was it Sam's song? Was it my song? I don't know. And we'll be talking about death. Yes, it's something we all have to encounter at some point or another. And a new Gold Coast theatre work is tackling that subject head on using dance, music, humour and some very eye-catching costumes. We'll meet one of the creative minds behind that. And later in the hour, our Artist of the Week coming in is a band called Laurel Hill. You'll get to meet them. You'll hear a couple of live tracks in the studio as well. Looking forward to that, of course.
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0: Let's have a quick look at the weather around town. If you're waking up and seeing the sun, you're like, beauty, let's get outside. And then you get outside and the wind will cut through you. No, it's a little bit of a chilly start to the day, although the sun is out. We're looking at tops at the moment of 22 around the Gold Coast. It's 17 right now in Coolangatta and Tweed, 18 at the Gold Coast Seaway, 14 up on Mount Tambourine, 17 at Canungra, and around 17 degrees up in Brisbane. If I look at the current temperatures, it says, yes, 17 degrees, but feels like 13.6, so definitely a bit chilly. But good news, the rain is staying away at the moment. There's a little bit off the coast, just down in the southeast, but it's not moving towards us at the moment. But there will be possibly up to 10 or 20 mils of rain today. That we heard from the Bureau earlier on, they said 10, but the website says 20. So we'll guess it's somewhere around there at some point. Also, what's on today is this Kokoda Challenge. Now, there's two of them. One of them's already begun, which is the 96-kilometer challenge. It started at 7 a.m. this morning. 96 kilometers through the Gold Coast hinterland, which apparently takes 39 hours to complete. I mean, that is huge. I mean, credit to anybody who can do 96 kilometers through the hinterland. There's also a half that challenge, 48-kilometer Kokoda challenge, which starts at 10 o'clock this morning. So kicking off in about an hour. Good luck to anyone doing this Gold Coast Kokoda Challenge. That will take 20 hours to complete. And that's still huge. That is a massive amount of time. So good luck to everyone doing that. We've got Shelley from Mount Tambourine Mountain on the text line as well. She said she was going for the Beanstalks, my song. Thank you very much, Shelley. And has a big shout out to all the trailblazers getting ready for the Kokoda Challenge today. Shelley says her 13-year-old grandson is in a team from Tambourine Mountain High School. You've got this, guys. Thanks, Shelley. Appreciate you letting us know about that, but also picking my song. You know, good on you. Deb from Pimpamar was talking about mushrooms. She says she loves button mushrooms sliced under grilled cheese and red onion. I agree. So good. I try and have those mushrooms on my toasties every day or so, pretty much. And we've got a bunch of other votes in here. Look, we better do this, I guess. So it is.
9: Let me know. This is New Song Saturday.
0: Look, I lost last week as well. New Song Saturday, and I'm really excited to do this. I bring in my song, I get all excited, and well, look, we put it to the audience, so I guess I can't complain, right? We are letting the audience decide which song we should play in full. But well, you've all voted, and Sue at Burley has voted as well. Hello, Sue. Oh, no, I don't know why I've clicked on that. I thought Sue was there, but she's not there. Sue was our deciding vote. and Seward Burley decided to go for Sam's song, which is Austin McKay. He's out of Newcastle. A little bit of country for you. And look, I have no problem with that. I'm definitely a country convert over the years. So as long as it's good music and it's local, I am down for it. So here's Austin McKay. Same place, same time. Sam's pick for New Song Saturday. Sure.

0: Our new song Saturday winner is Sam with that one right there, Austin McKay. And look, I'm happy it won, but you know, someone could have voted for mine. No, it was close. Same place, same time from Austin McKay. Beat the Beanstalks today, but I recommend you go out there and listen to all Australian music, no matter where you hear it.
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0: You are on ABC Gold Coast with Mick Radojkovic. Now, you might have seen that Bleach launched during the week, and one of the most talked about new works heading to this year's festival is by Gold Coast physical theatre company, The Farm. This is called No One Gets Out of Here Alive, and it's a bold new production that explores not just death itself, but all the little endings we experience throughout life. Loss of dreams, loss of relationships, identities, and even moments that quietly share who we become. The work has reached support through the Experience Gold Coast Arts Fund and has also been co-commissioned by the Brisbane Festival. But it will premiere during the final weekend of the Bleach Festival in October. And Tom Forbes, you know that guy. That guy is usually on Saturday Breakfast. He spoke to the show's visual designer, Marinda Davies, and started by asking for her reaction to becoming involved with a show centered around something most of us spend our lives trying not to think about.
2: Yeah, it's interesting, isn't it? We have such a, I think, a fear and something that we don't want to face, truly. So I was weirdly excited because it is something that I am interested in and do want to think about. I think it makes me feel more alive to think about death a little bit every day. So that was my first reaction, was I guess one of, I don't know, an excitement sounds strange in this context, but I was really curious and interested to kind of dive into the topic.
3: All right, I sort of agree with that. I mean, you have moments in your life where you lose somebody and it sort of helps you refocus on your own life and you know, making the most of the lives we do have. This isn't a somber funeral march. It's described as funny, moving, physical and even cathartic. How do you create a show about death that still leaves people feeling uplifted and connected?
2: I guess it's like what I just said, that it is about facing death in order to really live life fully. And The Farm, we use a lot of humour and generally, you know, really facing, going into those feelings directly through physical movement. So I guess you create it with a lot of joy and collaboration, working with a lot of people. We have a very multi-generational cast, so we have all different perspectives working on the project, which makes sense when you're tackling such a big topic.
3: As a visual designer, what is your role for people that aren't quite clear on exactly what that is?
2: Yeah, so visual design encompasses set and costume design. My background is a visual artist and performing artist as well. So I think of visual design as really an overview of the whole piece. But at The Farm, we work really collaboratively. So anyone can have, like, a performer can comment on the design and that can become part of the design as much as I can look at the choreography as well. So we work in a very collaborative way, although I am, I guess, responsible for the visual design at the end of the day and to make the final decisions. But yeah.
3: So what comes first? Is it the piece or the work comes into The Farm and then you all sit around and go, okay, well, this is the story, this is how we think we want to tell it, and then you will say, well, I think, you know, visually it should look this way, and then it's sort of like a real...
2: Yeah, collaboration is really interesting. It's a lot of back and forth. You might rethink things, you bring something forward and then everyone talks about it, and then it goes back, you go back to the drawing board, or someone might, you know, have a dream and then bring that to the table the next day. So it's very much a back and forth between design, and I've been in those conversations from the very early stages before we even had a cast. So that design is very much part of the choreography and the performance as much as the choreography and performance then influences the design. I don't know if there's one before the other. It's really a lot of, it's about, we kind of at the farm, we bring the idea kind of becomes the direction or the show. We call it the director is the show. So rather than having one director kind of with a vision, we all give in to the what the show wants, which means that sometimes an idea you have that you feel attached to, you have to let it go because, you know, it's a small death, I guess. But yeah, it's also about what does no one gets out of here alive in this example. What does that want? What does it need? And we kind of keep feeding it and feeding it. And sometimes things fall away to make room for what it hopefully will be the best version of what it can be, I guess.
3: So the farm's built a reputation for making theatre that gets the audience involved. What can people expect when they come to see this show in October?
2: Look, they can expect to go through a journey, a transformative experience, I think. They can expect some big emotions, but yeah, like we said, also there'll be lots of moments of humour. There is some elements where you will feel engaged in a somewhat participatory way, and they can expect something really beautiful, I think.
3: Sounds exciting. Now it's October, so it's still a few months away. How far along your conveyor belt are you?
2: Yeah, we're pretty far along now. We've had a 2-year, it's been a really great development process. We've had lots of time in the studio together. When I say 2 years, that's in, you know, chunks. It's not like we're working constantly for 2 years. Period of development, and we'll come back together in August to really finish everything off. We're working towards a world premiere at Brisbane Festival in September, but like you said, Gold Coasters, you know, no need to go up to Brisbane unless you really want to get there first in, because we'll be coming back in October to Hotta.
3: So you just iron out all the creases in Brisbane, then bring them back.
2: Exactly.
3: The perfect
2: to hometown, the hometown home run at home in hometown.
3: Our guest this morning is Marinda Davies. She's the visual designer. She's from The Farm. The show, which is premiering later this year, it's going to be at Bleach Festival in October, is called No One Gets Out of Here Alive. For yourself, I mean, you mentioned this has been a 2-year process to get to this point. You've still got a few months to go. How many other productions does The Farm have in the pipeline at the moment? Are you sort of doing a bit of this one and then you've got looking over the horizon of what's coming?
2: Yes, a little bit. We start to think about, you know, new ideas come along as you're working. At the moment, there is a show, Glass Child, that I'm not involved in that show, but it's doing a run at Edinburgh Fringe coming up very shortly. I think that's August, Edinburgh Fringe. So that's a really exciting international tour for a work that was developed a few years ago but is now touring.
3: No One Gets Out of Here Alive will premiere during the final weekend of the Bleach Festival in October. It's created by the Gold Coast company The Farm with the support of the EGC Arts Fund and co-commissioned by Brisbane Festival. Marinda, thank you so much for coming in and giving us a glimpse behind the curtain this morning. We look forward to seeing the finished product in October.
2: You're very welcome. I'll just say that it is a show for everybody who's going to die. So if you're thinking
3: if you're thinking about coming, you should definitely come along. I was going to say, is it family friendly? But is it?
2: I would say I haven't thought about this. Probably teenagers would be fine.
3: Okay.
2: Yeah, I don't know that. Yeah, it's probably more of a parent's
3: decision.
2: The kids
3: don't need to think about death at their age. Let them have a few years of fun. For us that are a bit closer to the end, we can start focusing on it. Thank you so much, Marinda.
2: Thank you so much. Lovely to meet you.
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0: And that was Tom Forbes chatting to Marinda Davies from the Bleach Festival show No One Gets Out of Here Alive.
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0: How's the roads looking, Nathaniel?
5: Good morning. Check out Gold Coast Roads for you once again. Patchy conditions on Bermuda Street, north and southbound through Varsity Lakes. Oxley Drive now seeing a few delays, northbound through Paradise Point. Delays on Robina Parkway through Robina. Southport Narang Road also congested through Mullandana. Hooker Boulevard with the usual congestion there through Broadbeach Waters. Slowing on Reedy Creek Road through Burley Heads. The Gold Coast Highway with plenty of congestion now building through Surfers Paradise, Mermaid Beach and Miami. Brisbane Road also a little busy in both directions through Arundel now. Smith Street Motorway also seeing some delays through Parkwood, and currently it's a smooth run still on the M1 to and from the Gold Coast. I'm Nathaniel Singleton from ATN with all the latest ABC traffic.
0: Thanks very much, Nathaniel. Coming up next, our Artist of the Week. They're going to be in the studio playing a couple of songs for you. It's 9:22. Before we get there, here's a classic Aussie track. Bit of Australian crawl for you. Oh, Errol! You're on ABC Gold Coast with Mick Radojkovic.

0: Aussie Crawl and Errol right there. You are listening to ABC Gold Coast with me, Mick Radojkovic. We have Laurel Hill in the studio. We'll be bringing them on in just a second.
1: Beneath the heat and dust lies gemstones, secrets and murder.
2: This is homicide.
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0: That's right. It is time...

0: of the week. It is the time when we bring a new artist, or not a new artist, a local artist, into the studio to play a couple of songs for us, have a bit of a chat, and cruise our way to 10 a.m. here on ABC Gold Coast. I love this part. I love to meet new musicians, and these guys are, well, you know, pretty new. You might not have heard of them, but they are playing a lot of gigs, so you've got a lot of opportunities to see them coming up. Their name is Laurel Hill, and we have Jack and Rachel in the studio. Good morning. Good
1: morning, Mick. How are we?
0: Yeah, really, really good. Thanks for coming in. We're going to dive right into your song, first of all, and then we'll talk about it afterwards. It's called Heavy Shape. This is Laurel Hill, live on ABC Gold Coast.

0: Hey!
1: Thank you.
2: We haven't played that
0: acoustic
2: in a while.
0: Oh, fantastic. All right, bring that mic up for you. Have a chat there. We've got Jack and Rachel from Laurel Hill in the studio. That was their acoustic live rendition of Heavy Shape. What a great track. And, great to hear it like acoustically, because that's sort of the great parts of doing these live chats is hearing these songs in sort of a raw fashion, right?
3: Yeah, absolutely.
0: Can you tell us about this song? It took a little while to take shape, I believe, this song. When did it come up and when did you make it?
1: We wrote it a while ago, actually, but just getting it like recorded and getting everything down to the wire of it was like a couple of months.
3: Yeah. And then, Jack had started with like this bass line, and we were like, God, how do we get this right? We need to come up with some riff. And a good friend of ours and producer Matthew Collins, who's from Wharves, he produced the song. And Jack and him sat down and they kind of just carved it out. And then as soon as we kind of like sat in there and listened, we were like, this is the song, this is what it's meant to be. So yeah, and it took shape really nicely once we recorded it. It was beautiful.
0: Yeah. Great track.
3: Thank you.
1: Sure, I think once we heard it as well, it was like, oh yeah, this is like...
3: Yeah, it really did.
1: This is what we're sort of looking for, that sort of sound.
3: Yeah.
0: It's absolutely meant to be played acoustically, I feel like.
3: Yeah, I think it's really nice. I was just thinking before, like there's a little bit in there that I don't usually play live, but I do it acoustically to get a bit more bass in there. And it's nice playing that. I'm like, oh, I wonder if I remember how to do it. But yeah, it's good fun.
0: We are speaking to Jack and Rachel from Laurel Hill. We want to find out a little bit more about you. We want to find out about where the group started and where the origins of Laurel Hill were. So where do we go back to?
1: We go back to about 2 or 3 years ago.
3: Yeah.
1: Rachel's like one of my family friends. We grew up together and... She used to play guitar, and I thought, hey, that's pretty cool. So we started playing together, and
3: Jack was kind of like, he was like, should we start a band? I was like, I don't know how to sing, man. He's like, oh, I'll give it a crack. And because this kid will do anything. So he was like, oh, try. And somehow he could sing while he was playing. And I was like, oh, I can't do that. Like, and his next door neighbor and a good friend of mine from school told me he was a bass guitarist. And we're like, oh, look, we'll see if he can come do some bass. And he loved it. And Corey, a mate of ours, who's an absolute crazy drummer, he came, and then
1: mates from growing up.
3: Yeah, and now we're just like, playing gigs left, right, and center. So,
1: and it all started at Laurel Hill.
3: So yeah, and Laurel Hill is the street, like at the top. There's
0: that. Oh, where is Laurel Hill? I've been trying to work that out.
1: It's in Willowvale, so just a little bit further up the coast.
0: Okay.
1: And there's a swinging store,
3: like sign, a barn sign.
1: Barn sign at the front. It's like a heritage house at the top of the street.
3: Yeah.
1: We've just taken their name.
3: Yeah. So. I wonder if the owners of the house know that we've done it. I mean, we've done all of our press shots up on that sign.
1: Oh, and every time we're there, I'm like, being up there.
3: Yeah. I'm like, I wonder if they know we're doing this. Like, is this how we're going to get in trouble? But now they know.
0: Look, I think there's been a bit of unsurety about your name because. People go, oh, Lauren Hill. Like, well, no, Laurel Hill? No, not Lauren Hill.
3: Yeah,
0: no.
1: We do that a lot. I always get like the Lauren. Like, oh, you must be Laurel. I'm like, no, I'm Jack.
3: Yeah, every email starts with hi, Laurel.
0: Yeah, right.
3: But we've had like Triple J put us down once on a gig guide as Lauren Hill, and we were like, she's not coming.
0: I also might have noted, and I'm not sure if you have, that there is another band called Laurel Hill from LA.
3: Yes,
1: it is.
0: I don't want to scare you, and I don't want you to go thinking you have to change your name or anything. But was that when you deciding to pick a band name? It's very hard. Like I've been there. I know what it's like.
3: Yeah.
0: But did you go looking for other bands to see if there was other bands called that name before you started?
1: No, not really. No. I mean,
3: we
1: had a few shocking names that we even bring up beforehand, and we thought Laurel Hill's pretty cool. Like it's where we all grew up, and then we seen the band, and we're like. They hadn't been active for like 6 years.
0: Yeah,
1: so
3: I mean, one of their song names is a bit weird. I won't say it here, but one of the song names, I was like, oh, God. I was like, I don't know if this is a good idea.
0: Well, hopefully they're defunct now.
3: Yeah, literally.
0: Now you are the only Laurel Hill.
3: No shade to the first Laurel Hill, but.
0: Love that. I know you're going to get that a lot. No, I don't want to be like everyone else asking the same questions, but I feel like the audience want to know.
3: Absolutely. Sure. That's funny.
0: Oh, let's get to inspirations. I love how you two formed, got together and just got mates and all that sort of stuff.
3: Yeah.
0: But your style of music, it's very surf, it's very Gold Coast, it's very beach and sun. And you know what it makes me think of? It makes me think of like the Atlantic. We're talking old school.
3: That's a perfect reference.
0: And I love the Atlantics. That's Bombora, of course, a classic Australian
3: such
0: surf
3: a compliment.
0: Band. And I hear that. I hear that sound, that guitar sound that you're going for as well. What were you listening to, or you know, did you have any reference points to the music that you were making?
1: Honestly, I think
3: it's a lot.
0: Yeah.
1: One of my main inspirations is probably this band that we're going to cover. A band called Rum Jungle, and I just love their sort of sound, the sound they've got, and then we've got our own unique sort of sound, so we kind of like, it's one of the inspirations.
3: And I think Jack also, like, we all love, you know, a bit of old school rock, but Jack really like hones in on, and Tommy as well, really hone in on like old school, good indie music.
0: Yeah.
3: And that kind of pushed me more to listen to it, and that inspires you in the writing process. And when you're picking a tone of your guitar too, it's like, oh, I don't really want to, you know, I still want it to be jangly, but I kind of want to bring back that overdrive that they use in, you know, in old school songs. And it's good to kind of have a mix of both worlds, really. But Rum Jungle's a big one for us.
0: A lot of the ABC Gold Coast listeners might not know Rum Jungle. We'll play a little bit of that soon.
3: Yep.
0: But they are, you know, like you say, a pretty big Australian band.
3: Absolutely.
0: Nowadays. They've been around for a little while. And have you met them? Have you had a chat to these guys and tell them you're covering them?

0: a pretty big Australian band. Absolutely. Nowadays. They've been around for a little while. And have you met them? Have you had a chat to these guys and tell them you're covering
1: personally.
0: Them?
1: Well, yeah, I feel like it will come up one day soon. Hopefully, that's the plan.
2: Yeah, but, absolutely. We've seen them live a couple of times, yeah, I think, and they're just absolutely amazing.
0: Yeah, like, yeah.
2: Just such a good, you know, rock star persona on the stage. It's really cool.
0: And how are you finding the scene, the Gold Coast scene right now, music-wise? I feel like there's, you know, really collaborative. You know, everyone's jumping on stage with everyone. It seems to be like a really good vibe going on. We're going to talk about this Sundown Festival today, which is a really great exhibition of local music as well. But yeah, who are some of your fave local bands?
1: Oh, we've got to give a shout to the Loose Goose Boys for sure. They really helped us get
0: on our
1: feet.
0: Show.
1: Yeah, they helped us get on our feet at the start, and just like good blokes, and you know.
2: Yeah, everyone on the coast is just so supportive, and I think we're super lucky to be in the scene at the time that we are now, because we've been watching the scene for years and years and years, and I think right now it's at a bit of a pinnacle where everyone's really just hopping on board. You know, another, the list is like 100 long. Every local band here is like Run Ray Run. They were on last week or a week before, like just amazing, like lovely people, great humans. Yeah. We just couldn't be more grateful to be, you know, alongside all of them. So, yeah.
0: And I used to live in Sydney, right? And I didn't hear a lot about Gold Coast musicians living there, but obviously being here, I'm just surrounded by it. And I the hard part is breaking out, right? It's hard part is getting out of the Gold Coast. And even getting to Brisbane, not so hard, but just getting further south or west or whatever. You know, how as up-and-coming musicians, do you have a plan? Do you have an idea of how you're going to do that breakout?
1: That was like our first major thing as a band, I think, was once we sort of got our hands around the Gold Coast and we're like, we want to expand. Like, while we're still got that hype of being a fresh band. So we went down to Newcastle
2: start of this year.
1: And it was pretty fun, played with some cool bands, played with the Vans. And
2: And I still remember like getting our first Byron gig. Like, that was huge for us. We've been going to Byron for years watching gigs, and to be asked to be on the lineup in Byron, we were just like, oh my gosh, like, no way. But you ask, is there a plan? And it's like, you can always plan. Like, I'll be like, look, we'll do this and then let's attack up north and then we'll go down to, you know, Newcastle and do Sydney and Melbourne. But you just can't plan for it, eh? Like, you just have to accept everything you're offered and do your best to do it. And we're lucky enough to have been offered an East Coast tour with The Beefs. Shout out The Beefs.
0: The Beefs are awesome. Yeah, if people haven't heard The Beefs, they are Australiana personified, and their stage show is amazing. They have so much fun.
2: They're just the best.
0: And they used to post a lot on their Instagram, like really ochre, old school, retro.
2: Such great branding, eh?
0: And that sucked a lot of people in without even knowing the music.
2: Yeah.
0: But then you see them live and you go, oh, yeah, this fits that persona.
2: Yeah, absolutely.
0: So they've asked you around on a tour, which is the Great Raria Reef?
2: Great Raria Beef.
0: Raria Beef. Sorry.
2: So
0: it's going to Melbourne, Morthagate, and Sydney, and Normal Health Club, wherever that is. And the Bright Side up in Brizzy.
2: Yeah.
0: How cool is that?
2: I know. That's super, super exciting time for us. There's also a local Gold Coast musician, Ella Fence, hopping on it as well.
0: Yeah, we know Ella. Great.
2: Yeah, super exciting. So, it's going to be a really, really good weekend. It's going to be absolutely exhausting, but
0: three shows in 3 days in three cities.
1: Yeah, we're driving.
2: And we're driving it too.
0: Oh,
2: in a caravan.
0: Yeah. Oh, that's amazing. I mean, these are the things that moments are made out of.
1: Is
0: touring, getting in a car all together as a band, and just getting hit in the road.
2: That's a dream trip.
1: Honestly,
0: hope you document it. Like,
1: oh yeah, we will. I got a little digicam.
2: Yeah, we got the little camcorder out.
0: Awesome.
2: Yeah,
0: because these are memories that you want to keep and build on. And when you look back on in 10, 20 years, you go, oh, look at this. Look at what we're doing.
2: Absolutely.
0: In this first little road trip.
2: Yeah, 100%. Absolutely.
0: You're also playing local festivals. Like I mentioned, Sundown today, which is with Pacific Avenue, Letters to Lions, The Cauliflowers, Yours to Keep, and Hail. This is Full Plate Festival, which is pretty cool. That's on Saturday in 2 weeks.
2: Yep.
0: Ruby Fields is coming up for that.
1: We love
0: Ruby. Ruby's amazing.
2: Yeah.
0: You're second on the lineup. Thank you very much. Yeah. Tomorrow's Forecast is up there. I saw them recently up at Brizzy.
2: Yeah, they're awesome.
0: Local Safari as well. Clay Pigeons. Great lineup as well on there. Right. I love these little mini festivals that are going on.
2: Yeah.
0: You know, even last night, I know you guys were there. We saw, four bands in one night for $50. Like, just a great little occasion. And these little pop-up sort of mini festivals can happen.
2: Absolutely.
0: Now,
2: and I think that's what keeps the scene going, especially on the coast. Like, we're super privileged. Like, I mean, the Full Plate is, brought to us by Risk for a Reason, and it's raising money for kids in care. And I think that's something that

0: keeps us motivated as well, is like knowing that some people are benefiting from it, and even if they're not at the gig, you know, it's going towards something.
1: Yeah.
0: So we're so looking forward to that. As soon as we heard that Ruby Fields was headlining that, we were just like, oh, no way. Like,
1: yeah.
2: It's pretty
1: nice. Pretty hectic. And then the Crafted Festival, the beer festival, the Vans are going to be there. Yes. Sell, fill in the blanks, Space and Ages and yourself. So, you've got a lot of opportunities out there for people to see you play live. But importantly, today at the Sundown Festival, which is on from 3:30. That's down at Narang Street in Southport.
0: Yes, indeed.
1: Very cool lineup. Now, let's talk about your cover.
0: Yes.
1: You're going to be playing a song by Rum Jungle, as we mentioned before. This is a bit of a grab of Glass Top Suite.

0: That's Rum Jungle right there and Glass Top Suite. We did talk about them a little bit, but why this song? Why did you pick this one to cover?
1: Well, we just, like, I've been obsessed with this. They just released this album, and I was like, wow, this is just, as a body of music, so, like, they're really getting it, which is really cool to see. And then we were going to try and cover another one of the songs, but couldn't really figure it out. And then this one, we jammed, and I was like,
2: just play
1: it. Sounds
2: it.
1: Pretty good.
2: Yeah.
1: It's, like, it's, I'll give it a crack.
2: Yeah. We only learnt it yesterday, so.
0: Wow.
2: We'll see how we go.
0: All right. Well, we've got Laurel Hill in the studio. We're about to do our Gold Coast Covers Challenge. I didn't even ask if you were going to do it because I knew you would. And we'll hear this from Laurel Hill, the cover of Rum Jungle right here. Oh, and Glass Top Suite. What are you whispering about over there?
2: We don't. It's like, what's the first word? Hang on, I'll tell ya. We'll run through the chords.
0: Yeah, yeah, that's all right. We'll talk about the gig is coming up and
2: we've
0: do you
2: got
0: know
2: it,
0: what
2: we've
0: time
2: got
0: you're
2: it.
0: On today?
2: Yeah, we're 20. On at 4:20 p.m.
0: 4:20.
2: Yep.
0: All right, good
2: yep.
0: to know.
2: All right, let's rock
0: all right.
2: It.
0: Laurel Hill here with their cover of Rum Jungle on ABC Gold Coast.

0: Thank you.
1: Yeah. Well done. Great cover.
0: Got the first word right. We're good.
2: We're all good. Like, what is the first?
1: Laurel Hill, thank you so much for coming into ABC Gold Coast for our Artist of the Week.
2: Thanks
1: good
2: for
1: luck with
2: us.
1: The show today. Good luck with the future shows and everything coming
2: Beautiful.
1: Up. Looking forward to seeing you live.
2: Thank you, Mick.
1: And we'll catch you this afternoon, 4:20 down in Southport.
0: Thanks for having us.
1: Here's some Beach Boys for you on ABC Gold Coast.

What a track. Of course, the Beach Boys right there with God Only Knows here on ABC Gold Coast. That song, would you believe, was released on this day. Another on this day. It was released on this day in 1966, which makes it 60 years old today. God Only Knows from the Beach Boys. That song was actually a B-side, would you believe it, to Wouldn't It Be Nice. I was trying to decide which one to play. Wouldn't It Be Nice is a great song as well, but nothing beats God Only Knows, really. You are on ABC Gold Coast Saturday Breakfast. We are coming up to 10 o'clock, in which I hand over the reins, but not before we have a look at a story which is going on around the Queensland plan to help tourism workers move into affordable accommodation. Now, this is a little bit about around the topic that we were talking about before. That's coming up in just a second. In the

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1: That's right, you are on ABC Gold Coast 91.7. My name is Mick Radojkovic. Now, if you're working in a hotel, at a cafe or restaurant, or at a tourist attraction, finding a place you can afford to live in has become really tricky. And that challenge is creating workforce shortages across the state. Queensland Tourism is looking at a new way to help. And yesterday, the state government announced $1 million boost for the plan. Sarah Howells, she spoke with Natasia Wheeler from the Queensland Tourism Industry Council to find out a little bit more.
2: The funding is about helping tourism businesses solve this challenge. So finding and keeping people, as you said, is one of the biggest challenges, but they need it to grow. We need it to meet the ongoing demands of reaching all of the targets for the industry over the next decade. One of the biggest barriers to filling tourism jobs isn't lack of opportunity. There is plenty of jobs out there, and they're amazing jobs right around our state. Regional jobs are some of the best, as well as our Southeast Queensland jobs. It's a lack of affordable places to live, as you said. So the program's about connecting workforce and accommodation solutions so people can take up jobs right across the state. We're going to pilot this in some regions so we can see if we can get this model right and make it help it to solve problems for industry.
3: What is it and how does it work?
2: If a tourism business has jobs available and has staff accommodation or knows of accommodation in the community, they can list those opportunities. So job seekers can then search by location, job type and accommodation options, making it easier to connect the two. So it also works the other way. People looking for a tourism career can register their interest and businesses can connect with suitable candidates who are ready to move. So we're not yet solved how exactly this is going to roll out, but it could be where people have accommodation, granny flats, all sorts of availabilities within their own premises, and they put it up there to go through as an option for people to be able to rent out. Could be that businesses have workers' accommodation attached to the business. They put it in there for people to be able to connect the dots and make it easier for that, not just the job application and finding the regions to go to, but to be able to find somewhere to sleep, live.
3: And where will the pilot programs be happening?
2: We'll commence pilot programs in 5 tourism regions across Queensland. So the Whitsundays, Far North Queensland, the Sunshine Coast, Fraser Coast and the Southern Great Barrier Reef. These regions have been selected because they're experiencing significant workforce demand, but it's also coupled with the challenges around accessing suitable accommodation. So really critical areas to pilot these programs. Regions like the Whitsundays, we know 1 in 3 are tourism jobs. So 1 in 3 jobs are tourism jobs right across Queensland, we need to help solve this problem so we can continue to get the dispersal and that visitor travelling further and staying longer.
3: So Tash, when do you hope the program will start? When will we notice it making a difference in our communities?
2: Well, we've got a bit of work to do first. Obviously, we've worked with our regions and our industry to come up with the concept through our Industry Skills Jobs Program, which is where this concept started. And now we've got to go back to that industry, our regional tourism and local tourism organisations, and do the rest of this building now and build the platform and then get it out. So hoping to get it as soon as possible, but you know, later this year we'll probably have more information.
3: We know that a lack of affordable housing is causing problems for lots of workers. Just how big of a problem is it for the tourism industry?
2: Oh, it is one of the biggest problems we have. So we hear it every day. Workforce is a multi-pronged challenge as an industry as it is. But when we have eager people ready to not just work where they live, but to also travel and disperse across the state and come from all around the world to work, housing them is critical. We are the most labour-intensive industry. As we continue to evolve with AI, we know that many of our roles in tourism will still continue to need people. Customer service is critical, face-to-face engagement and communication. We need to be able to house these people across our state. So hopefully we can get started on some solutions here and work towards making conditions better for workers and businesses.
3: This seems like a really tough issue to be taking on. How confident are you that you'll be able to find a solution to the housing affordability problem for tourism workers?
2: Look, if we can make it a difference and start to make a step, we'll never be able to solve the housing issue. That is far broader than what our role is in tourism. And there's a lot more that needs to be done across state and federal governments and our local communities. But if we can help to facilitate a portion of solutions for workers going into regions and provide housing through partnerships with businesses and community, then that's going to make a difference, particularly in our high season as we move to 2032.
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3: And it's Mick Radojkovic here filling in for Tom Forbes just for a couple more minutes before we go. Have you seen the events on this weekend? What are you thinking of getting up to? We mentioned the Sundown Festival, which is on today down at Narang Street in Southport. Like, just supporting local music in a free gig, one of the things that I love to do, and hopefully I'll see you down there. Tomorrow, the Titans play a doubleheader. Of course, we gave away tickets during the week. The women's game starts at 11:50. So if you want to go and catch both the women and men playing the Titans tomorrow, you get down there at 11:50 for that first game up against the Eels before the Titans men take on... Oh, gosh. See, I've forgotten who the men are taking on now. I think it's Manly. it is Manly, yes, at 2 o'clock. So you can catch the doubleheader tomorrow afternoon. Hope you have a great weekend. Whatever you're up to, my pleasure to be with you. And, of course, Sam Spence helping me out behind the scenes here is an amazing producer. So I thank her for everything that she's done while I've been on air. I probably won't be on next Saturday. And we'll have a week off before Tom returns in a couple of weeks. But I thank you for all of your texts and your calls and your comments. And I really appreciate it. I will be on your airwaves again real soon. Of course, probably just on Monday because I'll be on Drive with Byrne producing for her. So thank you for supporting me while I've been hosting. I'll leave you now and lift you off to your weekends. Hope you have a great time wherever you are, whatever you're doing, and you find those little bits of sun that'll keep you going. My name's Mick Radojkovic, and I'll catch you next week. Peace.
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0: Good morning, ABC News with Sue Fitzpatrick. Federal police have charged a Gold Coast man for allegedly making threats against a federal politician. Joshua McIntosh reports.
5: Australian Federal Police started an investigation earlier this month after voice messages allegedly containing threats to a federal parliamentarian were made. It's alleged those threats were traced to a 57-year-old man from Coomera on the Gold Coast. Officers conducted a search warrant at his property on Thursday and allegedly found evidence of the offence on his device. He was charged with one count of threatening to cause harm to a public official, an offence which carries a maximum sentence of 2 years jail. The 57-year-old was issued with a notice to appear and is expected to face the Southport Magistrates Court next month.
0: A 35-year-old man has died 3 days after a serious single-vehicle crash on the Atherton Tablelands. Queensland Ambulance Service says the man was flown with a critical head injury from Gunawarra, about 25 kilometres southwest of Mount Garnet, to Cairns Hospital early Monday morning. He died on Thursday. Queensland Police Service is investigating. The Prime Minister has announced the government's preliminary response to the Special Envoy to Combat Islamophobia's report. Aftab Malik's report was released in September last year. It made 54 recommendations, including that the government confront Islamophobia with the same urgency as other forms of discrimination and provide the same rights, protections and legal recourse to those affected. Anthony Albanese says the government is still considering all of Mr. Malik's proposals.
6: What we've done is to respond to all of the recommendations. Some of them we have adopted in full and are acting on already. Others we'll give further consideration to.
0: Overseas, and Lao authorities have charged the owner of a distillery over a mass methanol poisoning incident which killed 6 tourists, including 2 Australian teenagers, Bianca Jones and Holly Morton Bowles. Southeast Asia correspondent Tim Swanston reports.
7: Lao officials had recently told Australian government officials that their prosecutors did not believe they had enough evidence to link the tiger alcohol consumed and the deaths of Miss Jones and Miss Morton Bowles. The charges laid, according to Danish officials, include the sale of food products harmful to health and operating an illegal business. Denmark's Ministry of Foreign Affairs said the charges carry a penalty ranging from 3 months to 4 years imprisonment, as well as a